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3: Oh, here we go. Oh, yeah. Rod Stewart and a little song called Leave Virginia Alone. And that's actually happening in the Commonwealth. Unbelievable. That ruling that we saw today by not the regular Supreme Court, the Virginia Supreme Court, a 4-3 ruling that overturned redistricting efforts in the Commonwealth. In other words, that whole scheme, that gambit, that theft that we saw last month, where they just decided to take a state that Kamala Harris won by 5 points, that currently has 6 Democratic Congress people and 5 from the Republican side, which sounds about right for a state that was decided by 5 points in a presidential election. They were going to redraw the maps where it would be 10-1 Democrat. Absolutely ridiculous. And sure enough, the Virginia Supreme Court shot that down today. The language on the ballot measure said that it would only be a temporary change when it was completely and totally permanent. End of story. And Democrats are absolutely losing their minds over this, because now that's 4 seats they thought they had that they just kind of created. And now that's gone. Tennessee just added a Republican district, wiping out a Democrat one. That's gone. Louisiana is going to do the same thing. Florida is going to add at least 4 seats. And when you add it all up, this is the amazing part. After all the redistricting going on in places like California, what they attempted in Virginia, this is going to add 14 seats, probably. Elections still have to be won, obviously, but the way the maps are going to be drawn will be much more favorable to Republicans in certain states. You're looking at 14 possible seats added to the Republican side. And when you have a 4-seat majority, this is going to force Democrats to win 19, 20 seats during the midterms. That's not going to be easy, especially with the fact that they have nothing to run on besides, you know, the whole saving democracy thing, right? So it's just awesome to be able to look back on all the end zone dances that we saw after Republicans lost in Virginia. And that ballot measure, by the way, only passed like 51-49, 51%, 49%. And tens of millions of dollars was funneled into the state of Virginia to make sure they got that vote out, led by Hakeem Jeffries, by the way, who I think isn't going to be the House Speaker on the minority side for too much longer. This guy has been very, very ineffective. He's horrible during interviews, you know, and if Democrats don't take back the House in November, I don't think Hakeem Jeffries is going to have that leadership position for too much longer, as won't Chuck Schumer as well. Anyway, here's cut 6. This is Gavin Newsom, who completely and totally gerrymandered his entire state, celebrating what happened in Virginia. And boy, this didn't age well. Cut number 6, go.
4: What a night in Virginia. We keep saying it. When we fight fire with fire, we win. And we are winning all across the United States, in state houses, in courthouses, and now in the court of public opinion. But what is at stake is putting a stake in the heart of the Trump administration by taking back the House of Representatives and taking back the United States Senate. Right. MAGA, dare I say, they're losing at their own game. They're on the defense and they're scared.
3: Oh, boy. Yeah, that age like milk in a sauna. Not good at all for Gavin. And I love how it's, again, saving democracy by completely and totally changing the rules and disenfranchising voters. I guess that's the way we're going to do this. And again, I've made this point before. You say, all right, why can Florida do it and Virginia can't? Because in Florida's constitution, it allows them to redraw maps based on what the state legislator votes for, right? And in Virginia, they just put it on just out of nowhere, middle of the year, put it on a ballot after the governor there vowed not to do this. Then she was pressured, obviously, by party bosses saying, you better do this. And by the way, Florida went to President Trump by 13 points. Its current governor, Ron DeSantis, by 18 points. Yeah, that is a predominantly red state and should have more Republican representation. Then the Supreme Court, the highest one, they ruled that you can't gerrymander districts based on race anymore. And that's why Louisiana, for example, is going to redraw their maps as well as a result of that particular ruling. So Democrats are losing everywhere at this point on this front. And Indiana, we saw what happened there. Five Trump-backed candidates, primaried candidates there, incumbents that were against redistricting in the Hoosier state, and now they're all gone, which means, uh-oh, that's a big problem for anybody who was against redistricting in Indiana, which is one of the reddest states in the country, because now that's going to happen as well. So when you add it all up, 14 seats to Republicans, Democrats going to have a very hard time overcoming that. They're basically going to have to run the table. Anyway, AOC, here she is on these gerrymandering decisions. And boy, there seems to be some panic here. This is cut number 18. Go.
1: Well, how the hell are we supposed to cheat now that the Voting Rights Act doesn't allow us to pack black people into a clearly insane gerrymandered district? Yeah. Do you know how hard it is to run on our mentally retarded platform without cheating? It's impossible. So let's go back to why the Voting Rights Act passed in the first place and how Democrats abused of it. In the 1960s, Democrats dominated the South but didn't feel the need to hide their true form.
2: No mixing!
1: They required literacy tests for black voters and dumbass white ones, too.
5: I'm like you, because I cannot read.
1: So they passed the Voting Rights Act in 1965, and this Democrat hero said,
6: I'll have them voting Democrat for 200 years.
1: Yeah. Initially, it worked as intended, and blacks could vote safely, while Democrats needed a new strategy.
6: Hey, y'all, I'm totally not racist now, and I actually love the black.
3: Okay. Obviously, that was AI. But is that great? I mean, if I didn't tell you it was AI, you kind of would believe it, right? Outside of when AOC said that, how are we going to get people to vote for our mentally retarded policies? That may have been the giveaway, but still. These type of videos are coming out more and more. And we see it with Spencer Pratt out in California, who we'll talk about in a moment. But yeah, that sounded as real as it gets. And there's enough people out there probably would believe that AOC would say things like that. Oh, boy. So anyway, April jobs report out again. If this keeps happening where the economy gets better and better, we have a Dow that's back near 50,000 once again, S&P and NASDAQ at all-time highs, and now the jobs reports have been getting better and better as well. This only bodes well for the GOP in November. Cut number 9, go.
7: Big jobs report for April. 65,000 expected. Nay, nay, nay. We are much stronger. 115,000. 115. And last month, upward revision. From 178 to 185. These are good numbers.
3: They are good numbers. That's on CNBC. Meanwhile, just to get back to this whole redistricting thing for a moment. So Tennessee is going to have a new map, and it's going to add one Republican seat, probably. This is the funny thing. You have people screaming bloody murder, that this is racist, that black voters are being disenfranchised. But Linda Moynihan of the New York Post was on CNN last night, and she makes a quite interesting observation that basically diffuses that whole racist argument thing. This is cut number 10. Go.
8: The woman now who is likely going to win the 9th district in Tennessee is a black Republican woman as a result of this redistricting effort. It's likely going to be a black Republican woman who beats that old white man.
9: Could I make this very simple?
8: But that's racist?
10: We're going to come back.
11: It actually is.
10: We're going to take a quick break, and then Tesla and Congressman, I'm going to have you both respond. We'll be right back.
3: Abby Phillip, you got to love her. Oh, boy, that's such an excellent point. Let's get to commercial real fast so we could regroup and my producers can tell me a good argument to make back on something like that. But, yeah, panic was certainly there. In Tennessee, there is a representative named Justin Pearson who called Trump this week a white supremacist domestic terrorist, all back to back, which is impressive on some level. But anyway, here is Justin Pearson in 2016 sounding like a reasonable, moderate guy who just wants to bring positive change to his district in Tennessee and Washington in general. This is the coherent and not insane Justin Pearson in cut number 12. Go.
12: I want to bring together different voices, dissenting voices, voices that may be more liberal or more conservative.
3: Okay, and here's Justin Pearson yesterday after Tennessee announced that it did pass a new map that would eliminate a Democrat district represented by a white guy or a black woman who's a Republican may end up replacing him. He's not happy about this. Cut number 13, go.
2: Beer. You've had three strike laws, mass incarceration, denied us of who we are, and we are still here. And today, you will take the only majority black district from us.
3: Uh-huh. Oh, boy. Let's have some fun with this, Kev, shall we? Cut number 12 just for a couple seconds, please. Cut 12, go.
12: I want to bring together different voices.
3: He sounds like that guy in Beverly Hills Cop. You're not going to fool us with the banana in the tailpipe. Like, kind of not exactly sounding very like he does in Cut 13, where he has a completely different accent and totally different speaking voice, which happens a lot with Democrats. Cut 13 again, go.
2: Beer. You've had three strike laws, mass incarceration, denied us of who we are, and...
3: All right, that can't be the same person, but it is. It happens with AOC, happens with Hillary Clinton, happens with Gavin Newsom. Trust me, this is a thing with Democrats. Meanwhile, Donald Trump not having it with ABCs, or I should call them MSABCs, Rachel Scott, who's a profoundly horrible reporter. Like one of the most, they're all biased at ABC. We don't talk about them enough. We talk about MS Now, we talk about CNN. ABC is just as bad. Here she is asking a question about the fact that we got America's 250 celebration coming to the U.S., obviously, starting basically next month, and the World Cup coming here as well. In Washington, where I lived near for years when I went to college down there, and I've worked there as well. You know, to be a nation's capital and to be as beat up, trashy, obviously, and just the murder rate through the roof. Well, the murders have been solved, right, with the National Guard. And now Trump, all he's doing is taking out the old dirty water at places like the mall and replacing them more with like reflective pool water that looks nice. All right. It's not a big deal. But in a way, you know, it's kind of like what Giuliani did with New York, getting rid of the squeegee guys. Right. Same thing. Like make everything look better. Obviously, get the crime down in the city. You'll attract more people when they've been losing them for years. But Rachel Scott says, well, how could you be doing something like this when there's a war going on? Because Trump can't multitask or anything. Cut number one. Go.
9: Because I want to keep our country beautiful and safe. Beautiful also. This place was a disgusting place. It was Washington Monument, the Lincoln Memorial, and we had a terrible disgust. I don't know, you probably don't see dirt, but I do. And you walk down this pond. If you were to walk down, they'll tell you better than anybody. They had to take 11 or 12 truckloads of garbage out of that lake, out of that water. Oh. And sat there for years like that. And that's not what our country is about. Our country is about beauty, cleanliness, safety, great people, not a filthy capital. That's such a stupid question you ask. We're fixing up the reflecting pond to the Lincoln Memorial, the Washington Monument, and you say, why are you fixing it up? Because you can understand dirt maybe better than I can, but I don't allow it. This is one of the worst reporters. She's with ABC Fake News, and she's a horror show. She's saying, why would you bother fixing this up? Why would I bother taking 11 or 12 truckloads of filth out of the water in front of the Lincoln Monument? That's what made our country great. Beauty made our country.
3: Yep.
9: People made our country
3: great. Good stuff there, Kev.
9: A question like that is a disgrace to our country.
3: Disgrace? That's right. It's true. This is Joe Concha. This is Concha at Night. Back with so much more in just a moment.
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13: Oil giant BP reports its first quarter profits more than doubled over last year thanks to high oil and gas prices as triggered by the U.S.-Iran war. The company says it pulled in a net profit of $3.2 billion, far exceeding initial expectations of $2.6 billion. I'm James Flippin, and this is the Worldwide News Network.
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17: Lionel with you, wishing all the mothers of the world a happy Mother's Day and thanking them. 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
4: How did I lose weight? 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
19: You know, I watched a video the other day about kids getting landlines at home. We haven't had a landline in my house in I can't even tell you how long. But seeing these parents about my age being teleported back to their own childhoods, a simpler time before screens, was really powerful. And as for the kids, they sat and had conversations with their grandparents without multitasking or being distracted by a screen. I thought this was a great way to have kids stay in touch with family members and friends without getting sucked into the smartphone era too young. Of course, you need other people close by to hop on board as well if this is something that's going to work. Perhaps most important, I realized, these relics can be a great conversation starter with your children. You can talk about what it really means to be connected in this day and age. Things have changed a lot. I'm Dr. Sanjay Gupta, helping you live a better life.

0: 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Here's Joe Concha.
1: And welcome back, everybody. So Adam Carolla really does not like Barack Obama. And how can you, by the way? I mean, I don't know if you guys have seen this particular tweet from Mark Hamill. Who's Mark Hamill? He's Luke Skywalker, right? Likeable guy. Back in 1983, I suppose. Things have changed since Return of the Jedi. But he is profoundly anti-Trump to the point of delusional. And this guy actually put up a tweet of a photo, obviously photoshopped, of President Trump in his grave, right, with a tombstone and everything, wishing death on President Trump. The reason why I bring this up is because Barack Obama chose Mark Hamill to be in a video promoting his presidential library that cost $850 million to build. Original projections were for $300 million, but of course, since it's Obama, everything is two and a half, three times as much. So Hamill has since deleted the tweet, but I mean, this is a lot like Kathy Griffin when she held up a severed head of Trump and then got fired from CNN as a result. Here's what Hamill wrote, by the way. If only he should live long enough to witness his inevitable devastating loss in the midterms. That aged well. He will be held accountable, not very good English here from Mark, for his unprecedented corruption, impeached, convicted, and humiliated for his countless crimes. Yeah, because they tried convicting him already. Long enough to realize he'll be disgraced in the history books forevermore. And again, there's a picture of Trump lying in a grave. Great. So he has since deleted it. He's semi-apologized. He says he wasn't being clear enough. What a sick individual. And then Obama actually puts him in a video to promote his stupid library that Chicagoans are not very happy with. The city's falling apart, and Obama, of course, spending all that money on a shrine to himself in one of the most disappointing presidencies you could possibly imagine. Anyway, here's cut number three. Adam Carolla, go.
2: It's sad that Obama turned to a piece of shit, but he's just a f***ing hustler like everybody else. He's not done anything good in or out of office except for agitate black people and to pretend to be some sort of statesman.
1: That's true. I mean, give Jimmy Carter credit, right? Carter, Habitat for Humanity, not just like wrote a check and said, all right, good luck building those homes. Like, the guy actually put hammer to nail and built all these homes for people out of that charity. And I thought that was awesome. And I think he got a Nobel Prize for it. Good for Jimmy Carter. Not a good president, but after his presidency, did a lot of good things. Same thing, obviously, with Bill Clinton, George W. Bush, and all the initiatives that they worked together on. But as far as Barack Obama, what has he done exactly? I mean, Chicago is his hometown. And he could give two you-know-whats about it. And the crime there, the gang violence. Nope. It's all about building a library for himself when he's not at his mansion on the water in Martha's Vineyard after screaming about climate change for years. I would think you wouldn't buy a house on the water considering the rising sea levels and the Arctic melting into nothing, which isn't happening. But yeah, that's Obama. And I think Carolla's exactly right. He's a hustler and nothing more. Anyway, this is Joe Concha. This is Concha at Night. Back with so much more.
0: Tax season is here, and this is the tax break of the day.
3: Today's topic, required minimum distributions, or RMDs.
0: This is the tax break of the day.
3: Even though the tax deadline has passed, after reaching a certain age, retirement account holders must take RMDs. Failure to do so results in severe penalties. Tax preparers calculate RMD amounts annually and ensure compliance. RMD planning helps manage taxable income and avoid penalties. Accurate timing and documentation are critical. Ignoring RMD rules is a common but expensive mistake. Aggregating distributions across multiple accounts may simplify compliance in some cases. Strategic planning can also align distributions with broader retirement and tax goals.
0: This has been your tax break of the day.
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1: And a happy 100th birthday to the late, great Don Rickles. We play Rickles often on this show when we compare the insufferable content of late night comedy these days from the Stephen Colberts and Jimmy Kimmels of the world. There's always a great Rickles cut on Carson, and he was one of the best and actually very good in Casino, more of a serious role, but the guy had range. Anyway, let's pay tribute to Don Rickles. This is cut number 5. Go.
2: Is this fun, Dean? Huh? He's laughing, and the Jewish guy took your wallet. As Lyndon Baines Johnson, our great president, only said last night, what's happening?
1: Biden before Biden.
2: I kid you, Ross. I want you to know something. You just got married, didn't you? Is that the wife? Holy. Take a look at what Ross Martin married, will you please? Looks like a real mercy mission. Look at this. Now I got him looking at her. How do you like this? He's going, I'm right. I married a dog. Oh. Throw a stick on the floor. See if she brings it back. I love people, really. Ricardo, why do I kid you? Why? Because I don't like you. Flies all around. Here's some mud. Finish your hut. You ever see his nose? When he breathes, the lip gets sucked right up. You're not Lebanese, you're a hawk.
1: That's
2: right,
1: great.
2: What are you, seals?
1: That's good stuff there, Elias. Yeah, so he would have been 100 years old today. That was at a Dean Martin roast, which you could go to YouTube and watch that anytime, and it's just... There's several of them, obviously, but Rickles, probably the best at it. Meanwhile, here's AOC. This is not comedy. She's serious about this. Business, econ major, at Boston University, which is a pretty good school. She's now saying that billionaires should not exist at all. And Elon Musk, the guy who puts rockets in space through SpaceX, the guy who gave us the electric car in Tesla, Starlink, I could go through all the different things that Elon Musk has given us, a free and fair Twitter, now X, but he didn't earn it. And therefore, he should not have to be a billionaire because he invented all this great stuff that people like to buy. Cut number 8, go.
3: There's a certain level of wealth and accumulation that is unearned, right? You can't earn $1 billion.
1: Sure.
4: That's right.
3: You just can't earn that.
4: That's exactly correct.
3: You can get market power, you can break rules, you can do all sorts of things. You can abuse labor laws,
4: yep.
3: You can pay people less than what they're worth,
4: yep.
3: But you can't earn that, right?
4: That's right?
3: And so you have to create a myth that since you didn't earn that, you have to create a myth of earning it.
1: No, he's earned everything. And oh, by the way, I think Musk employs, when you go through all of his companies, hundreds of thousands of people, good paying jobs. And without an Elon Musk, then those jobs don't exist. Those businesses don't exist, obviously. And the queen of climate change, you think, would embrace Elon a little bit. But nope, that's just not happening. Please. I know I said Kamala Harris would be the gift to Republicans that keeps on giving if she were the nominee. AOC, a very, very close second in that regard. Finally, Wes Moore, who also wants to run for president. Here he is in cut 15 before we go, saying that, oh, yeah, he would allow his son to mutilate himself at age 13 because that would make him a good dad. Cut 15, go.
5: That journey.
6: Would you advise him to wait till he's 18?
5: If this is how he is feeling, and I feel like I'm closely tied to him, I'm not going to advise him on something that he feels is
6: at 14
5: right.
6: years old. Wes,
5: no, I understand it, but what I'm saying is, the most important thing for me is I want him to feel safe in his own skin.
1: Oh man, what a horrible father. You're not there to advise him. Actually, at 13 years old, if your kids think about having a sex change, you are absolutely there to advise him. And if you're not, you should be disqualified as a father. It's that simple. Oh, yeah, he's going to run also. Great. Anyway, this has been Concha at Night. Again, back on Sunday, 11 a.m. Eastern time for the Tunnel to Towers Foundation Sunday morning show. Until then, I got two words for you. Bye-bye.
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4: 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Gary McNamara and Eric Harley talk about everything from politics to social issues and news of the day. Whether you're up late or you're just starting your day, welcome to the show from the Relief Factor Studios. This is Red Eye Radio.
5: All across America, we are Red Eye Radio. He is Eric Harley and I'm Gary McNamara. Good morning. Welcome. Thank you for being here.
6: Hello.
5: All right. So, what's the one thing I noticed?
6: $4.39.
5: Yeah.
6: For a gallon of gas on the way here in Texas.
5: Yeah.
6: I think that's the highest it's ever been.
7: I decided, because I'm the only one of the crew that can do it, I decided to start walking to work. Actually, it's hitchhiking. I went ahead while I was walking. I put my thumb out. And it looks more like I'm walking and giving everybody a thumbs up. But I'm technically hitchhiking. I would have taken a ride.
5: You know, it's there was a lot of talk about the Truth Social post that the president put out saying there's going to be a temporary pause because of all the advancements. Right. And we'll have the audio coming up here a little bit. Rubio talking about it, about, you know, do you sense that they want to get rid of nuclear weapons? And it's like, yeah, they always say they do, but they don't.
7: Right.
5: And, you know, you look at what's going on right now, and I read a number of things saying that it's unfair. In fact, it was Mark Halperin. We'll play. It was actually pretty interesting, and it brought up a lot of the points that we brought up on yesterday's show about what might be happening or what he believes is happening, and it's effective, and we're, you know, and it's, well, it has a great chance of being effective, and we really don't know, and everybody's jumping to the assumption that this is taco from Trump.
7: Right.
5: Now, when I look at that, I say, well, if he wanted to, he could have ended it. Clearly there's a line that he has set, which is you need to get rid of the potential to have any type of nuclear weapons.
7: Mm-hmm.
5: What I saw yesterday was, well, you know, Trump doesn't have a plan B, a plan C. I think this was Holman Jenkins said in the Wall Street Journal, doesn't seem to have a plan B, a plan C, or a plan D. And Mark Halperin pointed out, you know, on his podcast, a lot of what we said. He goes, well, number one, they're opening up the Strait of Hormuz. Number two, there's the blockade. Number three, China wants, he goes, this isn't talked about enough, China wants out of this. They want this thing ended.
7: Yeah.
5: And so there's pressure from China, and there's the negotiations that are going on. But it's a legitimate question. Are we getting anywhere in the negotiations? We've seen the president say this over and over again, that when he said the Iranians want a deal, you know, we all laughed at that one. It's like, you know, don't try to sell that one. I will tell you this, even Hegseth yesterday when he said, well, no, the ceasefire is going on. I mean, there's, what's going on in Hormuz is separate from, and I went, stop it.
7: Yeah, what did he say? We're below the threshold.
5: Yeah, and
7: basically, our actions that we're taking now are still within the threshold of a ceasefire, basically, is what he was trying to say.
5: Right, and I'm just like, man, just stop it.

0: rising from the heart of the swamp, a beacon of truth is casting its light. From sea to shining sea, The Vince Show. Here's Vince Colonnaise.
1: All right, 844-484-3872. 844-4-THE-USA. That's the way to join us today. From coast to coast, from sea to shining sea, it's payback time for weak Republicans. The American voter knows exactly what time it is. A couple of Indiana Republicans, they just didn't get the message. Maybe they have the message now. It is great to be with you, ladies and gentlemen. Big results out of Indiana yesterday as a bunch of Trump-endorsed candidates for the state Senate in Indiana just won big time, destroying the incumbent Republicans in that primary process there, who last year voted against giving us just two Republican-leaning seats in the state. Yes, that's right. But perhaps you missed the detail here. Let me just emphasize. It was two Republican-leaning seats we were looking for to make up for the massive, massive rigged elections we have going on across the country from the Democrats. You realize right now the Democrats have stolen over 40 seats across our country, over 40 seats across our country, ill-gotten by virtue of the fact that they've drawn districts in such a way that they guarantee Democrat power at the expense of the voters of each state. 40 seats. They use illegal aliens to get unearned seats in blue states. 40 seats. They use a rigged census that gives more seats to blue states and fewer states to red states than either of those kinds of states deserve. 40 seats. Democrats have been stealing them for years. President Trump, seeing this, detecting this threat that disenfranchises the American voter, he said last year, guys, I need your help here. You Republicans who occupy office right now in places like Indiana, we need your help here. We need to balance this out. It is not making any sense to allow this rigging to continue. Please help us. And a number of Indiana Republicans, guided by the Mitch Daniels, Mike Pence system in Indiana, decided to fight back against the president, and more importantly, to fight back against you and your wishes. And most importantly, against the wishes of Republican voters of Indiana. What a mistake. What a mistake. Because you get the results in last night, and holy cow, these are landslides. In each of these races last night in Indiana, in almost every one, not all of them, almost every one of them, the incumbent gets defeated not by a small margin, a wide margin. District 1, Republican contest there, 75-23, incumbent unseated. District 11, 59-41, incumbent unseated. District 19, 62-38, incumbent unseated. District 21, 65-35, incumbent unseated. District 41, 59-41, incumbent unseated. This is not a close call, ladies and gentlemen. The game was over before all of the votes were tallied. Now, there are two races that are outstanding. One's not outstanding. One was one incumbent was able to withstand the onslaught here. That was in District 38. State Senator Good keeps his seat for now. Meanwhile, there's another race that remains too close to call even at this hour. District 23, it's a 50-50 split between the incumbent and the challenger. And the challenger, the incumbent who voted to keep the maps the same way, said it's only fair. We got to work with Democrats. Work with Democrats. They're stomping on your face. At what point do you stand up and fight back? President Trump warned all of these guys. He warned them back in December. He posted about this. You remember that post? We talked about it at the time. The president said on the day of the vote in the state Senate on this question of whether or not Republicans in Indiana would fight for us at all. He said, I love the state of Indiana. Love it. I've won it, including primaries six times, all by massive majorities. Importantly, it now has a chance to make a difference in Washington, D.C. in regard to the number of House seats we have that are necessary to hold the majority against the radical left Democrats. Now, every other state has done redistricting, the president said.

0: willingly, openly, easily. There was never a question in their mind that contributing to a win in the midterms for the Republicans was a great thing to do for our party and for America itself. In all fairness, the Democrats have been doing redistricting for years and continued to do so. Yeah, that's how you end up with a state like New Mexico with not a single Republican representative, as Democrats steal all the seats. That's how you end up with states like Illinois and Maryland and Massachusetts. And the list is endless. California, where Democrats have been rigging the elections for years, rigging the maps for years. That's how you end up with a Supreme Court case involving Louisiana. Democrats have been rigging the elections for years to diminish the power of the American voter in each of those states. The president said, we've got to fight back, because he called on Indiana to do that. And he said, unfortunately, Indiana Senate leader Rod Bray enjoys being the only person in the United States of America who is against Republicans picking up extra seats. In Indiana's case, two of them. Two. It's just two seats. That's what, you idiots. Two seats. He's putting every ounce of his limited strength, says the president of Rod Bray, into asking his soon-to-be very vulnerable friends to vote with him. By doing so, he's putting the majority of the House of Representatives in Washington, D.C. at risk, and at the same time putting anybody in Indiana who votes against this redistricting likewise at risk. In fact, the president promised that if you vote against it, you're going to be facing a primary come the spring. Well, it's the spring, and we had the primary, and these guys lost big time. Big time. Now, what have we learned? What have we learned? Well, let's check with one of them. Here's Indiana Senator Travis Holdman. He's one of the guys who voted against doing the right thing. And he says the fact that Indiana voters decided to throw him out of office is a sign that they are, quote, unchristian. What? Yes. He attacked their religion for throwing him out.
1: Well, I have one lesson for people. Revenge and retribution is not a Christian value. And that's what this was all about. And I'm not bitter about it. It's just a fact.
0: No, yeah, you're not bitter.
1: And there's life after serving in the Indiana Senate. And I'm going to find out what that's like.
0: Yes, you are. You are going to find out what that's like. Because the voters have decided to throw you out. So I can't vote for the other guy or else I'm unchristian? What's that math? That's awful. How about repent for that claim? That's unbelievable.
2: Is he saying God wanted him in that position?
0: Yeah, that was a God-given position. He had to stay there forever and poorly serve the people of Indiana. That's what God wanted. That's awful. That's awful that he would say that. He couldn't be a man last year, and he couldn't take a loss like a man this year. Holdman. There he is. Travis Holdman. You lost. Why did you lose? Because you failed to do what the voters sent you to do, which is represent them. The whole country didn't throw you out. Donald Trump didn't vote you out. Donald Trump endorsed your political opponent, and that carries a lot of weight. But it was the voters of Indiana who threw you out. It's the voters of your district that threw you out. Very unchristian. No. In fact, their moral obligation is to the well-being of their families. And how do you guarantee the well-being of your family? Well, it would certainly help if you had a functional country, a law-abiding country, one with sovereignty, one with borders, one with law and order, one with a functioning economy. How do you achieve that? You have elections with integrity that accurately reflect the American people. How do you achieve that? You fight back against the Democrats who've been stealing from us. That's how. Spare us your theological lectures. How about just do the right thing? I hope, honestly, for this guy's sake, I hope the rest of his life he starts making the right decision to do the right thing for his family and for his community, because he failed here, and that's why voters threw him out. This Indiana result will have ramifications. It's going to echo across the whole country. You know, oftentimes you see what happens in these kind of out-of-cycle elections, you know, in other words, not right at the midterm November general election date or not at the general election date for a presidential election. The media has a tendency to overinterpret single elections. They'll call them bellwethers when they're not, that they're indicators of something huge is happening, and oftentimes when they're not. There is something huge going on here that is measurable in Indiana, and that huge thing is the American people are done with the crap. They're done with the lies. They're done with being sold out by the people who claim to be their leaders. We're done with it. if you fail us, we will remember and we will hold you accountable. We will throw you out. There's a delusion going on right now in the establishment Republicans, the kind of establishment Republicans who thought that they could just, you know, not fight back and get away with it. Well, I don't like Trump. Trump's telling me to fight back. I'm not going to do it. There's a delusion that all of this ends with Trump. Like, after President Trump leaves office, it's over. It's not going to be a problem anymore. Don't worry. We can go back to the status quo. We can be engaged in this gentleman's agreement with the Democrats, you know, a party that is in no way acting like gentlemen. Instead, everything they do, they're acting like scoundrels. They're constantly upending the rules of the system in order to benefit their own power, while Republicans, too many of them, have been rolling over. They think it's all going to go back after Trump's second term is done. It's not going anywhere. I'm here to tell you right now, the energy that got Trump elected is going to be the energy that fires you when we get to you. That's sticking around. This isn't just about President Trump. President Trump is an expression of our outrage. President Trump is the guy we sent in to be the wrecking ball. Our desire to keep swinging a wrecking ball does not disappear when President Trump is done in office. We're still trying to make the country great again. That's not going away. My friend Kurt Schlichter posting about this on X last night as these results were coming in from Indiana. We like Kurt. Kurt filled in here, right? Did we had Kurt fill in for me? Yeah, he did. He filled in not too long ago. He's great. Love Kurt. Kurt said, inevitably, the rhinos will take the wrong lesson from tonight's brutal discipline. Brutal discipline. You know what that means? Discipline. Remember when we had discipline? We put these guys over our knees and we smacked the crap out of them. This is what Kurt said. They think that because they personally offended Trump, they got defeated. That's not it. Trump is not our leader, says Kurt. He is our avatar. You dummies screwed with the base. And the base, not Donald Trump, made you pay. You won't listen to me, says Kurt, which is okay. You don't want it to be true, but there's no free pass once Donald Trump leaves the scene. The same energy and the anger will still be there. And you can either help us channel it in a positive direction or have it channeled at you. But there's no more squish tolerance in the Republican Party. As Rush would say, the band, not the legend. Conform or be cast out. He's right. It's a warning sign. And not just to Republicans in Indiana. Oh, you Republicans in Washington. We've got words for you, too. More ahead on The Vince Show.
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0: That Indiana result should have reverberations. It should have reverberations all across the country, including right into the nation's capital in Washington, D.C. If I'm John Thune today, I should be waking up with an urgency to pass the Save America Act. I should be waking up conscious of the fact that if I care at all about a Republican Senate majority, I should be twisting every arm until it breaks inside of my conference to get the Save America Act passed. Whether that's getting rid of the filibuster entirely, moving to the speaking filibuster, doing whatever you need to do, whatever you need to do to get the American people's agenda passed. Time is of the essence. The American people know what time it is. Do you? That's the warning. And there are some Republicans who are heeding that. Now, not all of them need to be hectored into doing the right thing. We're seeing quite a few who are taking it upon themselves to do the right thing, and we're seeing some progress already. Governor Ron DeSantis and the Florida legislature have already moved to get rid of the racist districts in their state. And as a result, if this all comes to pass and the left's legal challenges in court don't block them, then without the racism, Democrats will lose more power in the state of Florida, the great, great state of Florida. Other states are pursuing this all throughout the South now, especially in the wake of the Louisiana v. Calais decision from the Supreme Court last week. In fact, in just the last hour or so, we get news out of Tennessee. Republicans have released their new map that will result in one more Republican-leaning district in the state. Democrats would lose their sole district in the state. Again, seen through the lens of the national contest, that makes all the sense in the world, especially because Democrats have stolen 40 seats all across our country. 40. More than 40. A single seat, it's a start. But it's a sign of the fight. It's a sign of the fight. So Republicans in Tennessee, they've got the fight. Some Republicans in Indiana, too many, didn't have the fight. So there's a bit of giddy up as a result of this election. Kind of a, you know, a spur to the side for Republicans in every other state. Get to business or else the American people will get to you. Now, in Virginia, some interesting developments going on. We await the Supreme Court decision in Virginia. We've seen a number of deadlines pass, all of them pass so far, on whether or not the election would be certified, that is, to steal four congressional seats for the Democrats. They've all come and gone because the Supreme Court hasn't given us the decision yet in the state of Virginia, the Supreme Court in Virginia, the state Supreme Court. Could be any day. And hopefully it's very soon. But things are looking up. The tea leaf reading is going very well among the people who know, the lawyers, the Republican lawyers. Ken Cuccinelli is looking at this going, guys, this is headed in the right direction. Let's see. It's not over until it's over, but it's headed in the right direction. Man, what a massive, massive victory that would be. But here's the breaking news now, again, this hour out of Virginia. One of the architects of the left's election rigging process was just raided this morning by the FBI. Yes, you heard me correctly. There was an FBI raid today on Virginia's state senator, the Senate president, Democrat Louise Lucas. Massive raid by the FBI, and not just on her, but on the nearby cannabis dispensary that she's partly an owner of. What the heck is going on? We'll explore the latest on this breaking news. That FBI is busy. Did I vote for this? I think I voted for this. More ahead on The Vince Show.
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0: from him on what the heck's going on here. And now, he doesn't quote the president directly. He quotes White House officials here. But here's what he writes. The White House does believe it is getting closer to an agreement now with Iran on a one-page memorandum of understanding to end the war and set a framework for more detailed nuclear negotiations, according to two U.S. officials and two other sources briefed on the issue. Now, Jim, I'm looking at this, and if they don't have the nuclear thing set up in this current round of negotiations, if they're saying we're going to set the framework for more nuclear negotiations, this kind of sounds like a more glorified ceasefire.
1: Yeah, I think you're right on that.
0: You know what I mean? Like, we're just going to keep doing the ceasefire thing, and then we'll keep negotiating the nuclear deal. So I don't know what this is other than just kind of an upgraded version of the ceasefire, if that's what they're really talking about. But we don't have to hear from Axios on this. We can hear right directly from the president of the United States. He said he's working right now. He's going to make sure Iran does not get a nuclear weapon. Here's the president today, just a short while ago.
2: In the case of Iran, we're not going to let Iran have a nuclear weapon. And we're not going to let that happen. And we won't let that happen. And so we're dealing with people that want to make a deal very much, and we'll see whether or not they can make a deal that's satisfactory to us. We have it very much under control. The blockade is unbelievable. The Navy's been incredible. The job they did, it's like a wall of steel. Nobody goes through. In particular, the Iranians, they're not getting anything through one way or the other, so they're out of business. And we'll see whether or not they are agreeing. And if they don't agree, they'll end up agreeing shortly thereafter. So that's the way it is.
0: We'll make them agree. We're going to make them agree. We're going to punch them in the face until they agree. That's kind of the president's offer there. Not surprised by that. But here he is once again holding out hope of optimism. The markets, by the way, responding very positively today with the hopes, the prospects of a deal of some kind. Now, I can tell you right now what the president's not going to sign up for. It's not going to be an Obama deal. There's no Obama deal coming. There's no deal where it's like, oh, yeah, no, Ron Pinky promised, no nukes. And then they start developing every aspect of their pursuit of a nuclear weapon. What are you doing? You're enriching stuff to 60%? What do you think you're doing here? This is only for weapons. This isn't for energy. Oh, no, it's for energy. No, it's not. You liars. As Obama sent over pallets of cash in exchange for what? Nothing. For Iran to develop its ballistic missiles, the range of its ballistic missiles, and its nuclear weapons program, and then to turn around and give all that money to their terror proxies, Hamas and Hezbollah, and the Houthis. And so President Trump is not going for that deal. That's not a deal he's interested in. He's being very generous with the Iranians. He could have made his goal to take out all the clerics, to take out the mullahs. That's not what he's done so far. He's let them hold on to a sliver of power here. Okay, what are you going to do with it? You going to come to your senses, or are you going to keep being psychos? All the top officials are dead. And one of the big problems that the Trump administration has run into, one of the spillover effects of killing all the top officials, is that it's a little unclear who's in charge. So there's a lot of cooks in the kitchen, a lot of terrorist cooks in the kitchen. They're all trying to figure out who actually is calling the shots. So is it the head of the parliament? Is it the head of the IRGC? Is it the gay deformed Khamenei son? Is it that guy who apparently is in hiding and they have to keep checking with him to see if he's on board? I don't even know if he can communicate. What is he, like grunting or something, or giving thumbs up to deal? Whatever it is, we got to figure out who to negotiate with so we can actually stick the landing on a deal. Steve Witkoff and Jared Kushner apparently are doing a lot of this. In the Axios report, they're doing some of this directly with the Iranians, some of it by way of the intermediaries in Pakistan. But look, let me just read one of the biggest tea leaves of all, though. The president doesn't put a pause on Project Freedom within 24 hours of announcing Project Freedom unless he actually believes that meaningful progress is to be made by pulling that action. That's the only reason he does that. The only reason he comes out over the weekend and says, hey, we're sending the ships out there. We're sinking all these boats. The waterways are wide open. Everyone can move through. And then he announces last night, suddenly, whoo, your head spins. You're like, what happened here? Project Freedom is on pause for now. The only reason he does that is because he believes that a deal is to be had. That a deal is to be had. Now, he also just vowed, now this audio is a little hard to hear, but a reporter asked him, are we going to get the uranium? Are we going to get the uranium? The president is leaving the room at this White House event. This is honoring military spouses, military mothers. The president is leaving this event, and a reporter asks him, are we going to get the uranium? And the president says, quote, yeah, we're going to get it. And the reporter asks, how? And he says, we're going to get it. Listen to the president here. See if you can hear this. Mr. President, hard to hear.
2: We're going to get it.
0: That was, the question was, you're going to get the uranium. We're going to get it. So if you're at all, if you see these headlines transpiring and you hear, you know, what I just laid out, which is like, hey, the nuclear negotiations will happen after they reach some sort of upgraded version of the ceasefire. This is the president trying to figure out how to navigate. How do I negotiate with a bunch of psychopaths? What do I got to do to bring this to an end? How do I get a deal that ensures safety, security, opens up the Strait of Hormuz, brings down the energy prices, gets the world absolutely firing on all cylinders? Stop the nuclear threat, get the uranium. That's what the president's still on, and that's what he's working towards. More ahead on The Vince Show.
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0: Marco Rubio, the Secretary of State and the National Security Advisor and the archivist, was also the White House press secretary yesterday, stepped in for Caroline Leavitt. And first of all, he looked like he had a great time. The room was totally chaotic. People are shouting questions. He has no idea who anybody is. He was literally just picking them out based on shirt color. You in the red. You in the white. I didn't say you. No, that's not black. That's blue. I'm colorblind, but I know the difference between those two colors, he said. That's when I learned that Marco Rubio is colorblind when he said that yesterday. I didn't know he was colorblind. So it turns out there's something he can't do, Jim, is distinguish between certain colors. But Marco Rubio yesterday was talking about Iran and how out of control they are. Psychos. And he goes, you know, if we're going to have international law at all, shouldn't we apply it to the psychopaths who are putting mines in the Strait of Hormuz?
14: Because everybody always talks about international law, and this international law on this is very clear. International waterways, no country can control them. There is no international law that allows you to say, I'm going to put mines in an international body of water, and I'm going to blow up ships that don't listen to us and try to go through. That's what Iran is doing. This is a criminal act. And someone needs to do something about it. Something needs to be done. It's completely illegal, completely illegitimate, and completely unacceptable. And that's why the United States military is guiding stranded commercial ships safely through the strait and is working to restore freedom of navigation and putting an end to these efforts to hold the global economy hostage.
0: Yeah. What's the point of international law if it's not going to apply to the people who are breaking it like crazy? Now, I love all the people who are like constantly scolding the United States. What about international law? What about international law? And it's like, don't be ridiculous. International law, as far as I'm concerned, exists for the benefit of the United States of America, insofar as it exists at all. It's just a way for us to ensure that we derive all of the benefits of an international system. That's it. We're the biggest dogs on the block. We're the most powerful. And that's good news. But international law should be about keeping free and open trade. You shouldn't have mines in a waterway at all. How does that benefit me? It doesn't. It makes things worse. So get rid of the mines and hold people accountable and put them there. In fact, what good is the United Nations, which we pay for, unless they can speak out on this? Here's Marco yesterday.
14: I think it's a real test for the UN, right? As a function, as something that functions that can solve global problems. What is the purpose of the UN? The UN was supposed to be a place where you could peacefully resolve global conflict. Right now you have a country who is unlawfully, criminally, and illegally taking possession of an international waterway and blowing up commercial vessels and putting mines in the water. I don't know if people appreciate like how outrageous this is, how unacceptable it is that any country would fire and try to sink commercial vessels or put mines in the water. Both of these things are illegal. And so we're going to take it to the UN, and we're going to give it another chance to be a forum in which we're not even asking people to like commit troops to the region and help blow up the Iranian boat. All we're asking them to do is to condemn it, to call on Iran to stop blowing ships,
15: to
14: remove these mines, and to allow humanitarian relief to come through, because there's humanitarian aid that's trapped. That's it. This is a very modest request. And if you're telling me that the international community and hundreds of countries cannot rally behind that, then I don't know what the utility of the UN system is, if it can't even solve something as straightforward as that.
0: Yeah, I mean, it's like, what is the point of this body? Why do we host it? Why do we fund it? It's right there in New York. Why are we bending over backwards for an operation that does nothing? You can't condemn this? You can't condemn it? You shouldn't exist. You shouldn't exist. Man, can you imagine if they actually turned the UN into a functional, useful operation, if the Trump administration could do that? They were able to shake a bunch of NATO funding free from these idiot countries that were these freeloaders who were relying on the United States for everything. The president, enough with this crap. You're going to start paying a lot more money. Now, they're not just at the 3% threshold. They're at 5% now. And the president is still throttling them into becoming better. I'm just here to improve you. I'm just here to make you better. Do it to the UN? Man, he isn't just making America great again. That'd be epic. More ahead on The Vince Show.
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1: Yeah, I started telling you, I want to tell you more about that California gubernatorial debate last night. And it involved all of the available candidates right now who are running in that jungle primary. And yesterday, it was about this time yesterday on our program, I was telling you that Katie Porter, crazy Katie Porter, the congresswoman, Democrat, the woman who dumped a boiling pot of mashed potatoes on her ex-husband's head, which is why he's now her ex-husband. She released an ad yesterday trying to, like, make light of the fact that she's a psycho. And she was referencing that old video of herself exploding on her staffer who had walked into an interview shot behind her. And she started screaming at her for getting into her bleeping shot. This is what that sounded like.
2: Shocked.
3: I wanted to tell you that that's actually incorrect. It's not that it's electric vehicles. It's that if we don't meet the commitments under the Paris Climate Accord.
2: Okay. It does. Okay. You also were in my shop before that. Stay out of my shop.
1: So she's screaming at the staff, get out of my blaming shop. And so that's dogged her ever since, because people are like, wow, you're awful. You're totally awful. So she releases the ad, and in the ad, at the end of the commercial, she's got all these actors standing next to her, and she tells them that, to jokingly, she says, get out of my shot. Then they play a laugh track.
2: Living on my couch. To give Californians what they need, it's going to take standing up to Donald Trump, calling out greedy corporations, and stepping on some toes along the way. Now, could you guys please get out of my shot?
1: And you hear the laugh track. They have a laugh track in the spot. It's meant to, quote, make light of it. I don't know how else you would describe it. I talked to my wife last night about this app. I said, Allison, this is being described as making light of it. Is there any other phrase you might use for this, or is that the perfect? She's like, that's the perfect phrase. She's making light of her own insanity, of her own scandal. So last night at the debate, they ask her about this. The host, Caitlin Collins, asks her about this. Jim, do I have this? I'm scanning for my clip here. And says, like, why did you do that? Why did you make light of it? Oh, here it is, cut 9. And she's, I didn't make light of it. I didn't make, you're lying. No, we're not. There's a laugh track.
4: You put out an ad of your own, now making light of that interaction that you had with your
2: That's
4: staffer,
2: not correct, Caitlin.
4: Which you said you apologized for.
2: That is not correct. The ad is about showing Californians what they've had a chance to see on this stage tonight.
1: I'm sorry, what part wasn't correct? Caitlin had her dead to rights. You released an ad making light of your treatment of your staff. That's not correct. That's not correct. She's lying even now. So the cleanup operation that she was trying to orchestrate, now she's lying about the cleanup operation. Yeah, we were being a little bit playful. That's all. But the point is, like, I apologized for that long ago. And the last thing I'm going to do is run away from it. We just wanted to make light of it, to acknowledge it, and then get to the business of the people of California. Nothing. She doesn't even try and summon an answer like that. She's just straight up like, that's not true.
4: That you had with your
2: That's not
4: staffer,
2: correct, Caitlin.
4: Which you said you apologized for.
2: That is not correct. The ad is about showing Californians what they've had a chance to see on this stage tonight and in every other debate stage that we've had.
1: She's deceptive about her deceptions. She is a nut job. This lady is crazy. This lady is crazy. Now, luckily, she's so crazy that the voters of California have her, like, way down in the polls. Now, but don't underestimate the Democrats. They rig everything. So, I mean, they could rig the votes to her benefit. We'll see. They could, you know, all the ballot harvesting. Maybe it'll come down to who has the best ballot harvesting operation. And maybe she'll dump mashed potatoes on enough staffers' heads to get them to harvest all the ballots that she needs. You know? Get out of my shot. She's crazy.
5: Caitlin's lucky she didn't get a head full of mashed potatoes.
1: I know. Who knows what happened after the cameras went off? Maybe potatoes were flying after that. I guarantee you, Katie Porter, she broke something in that hotel room last night. She was furious about all this. And she was pretty out of control. So I just want to remind you of Katie Porter's history here. Like, she said that Joe Biden's inflation in the United States is justification for killing more babies. that because of what Biden has done to the economy, it would be very helpful if mothers would abort their children.
6: President Biden has said that inflation is the number one priority for the Biden White House to try to get under control right now. As you're out there in California talking to constituents during this re-election year for Congress, how does inflation compare to this newly important in the sense of the Supreme Court decision pending abortion issue? How do those two issues compare?
2: Well, I don't think they compare. I think they actually reinforce each other. So the fact that things like inflation can happen and it can become more expensive to feed your kids and to fuel your car is exactly why people need to be able to be in charge of how many mouths they're going to have to feed. So I think the fact that we're seeing this jump in expenses, that we're seeing people having to pay more in the grocery store, pay more at the pump, pay more for housing, is a reason that people are saying, I need to be able to make my own decisions.
1: Oh, my goodness gracious. Pray for your country. That woman straight up said, here's one easy trick to bringing down your expenses. Kill your children. She said it on national television. She said it on Ms. Now. Kill your kids. And that'll improve your economic picture. You, holy cow, you're a psycho. For real. Now, there were some lighter moments last night. The Republicans who were standing on stage, who were having to deal with all this garbage, they couldn't believe their good fortune at how insane these people were. Last night, you had Chad Bianco on stage, and again, Republican. And Katie Porter started pretending like she was the only polite one on the whole stage. She's like, I just can't believe how rude everyone's being up here. What you really need is a woman. You need a woman in charge. A woman's going to improve California. And this is when Chad Bianco jumps in and goes, wait a second, you were interrupting everybody. What are you talking about, polite? Listen to this.
2: I can't believe that on a stage with 30 minutes of interrupting and bickering and name calling and shouting and disrespect for everyone up here who's stepping into public service, that anyone wants to talk about my temperament.
7: Mm. You were actually interrupting them too. I don't know why you want to act like you weren't.
2: Oh, cowboy.
7: Steve and I sat here smiling at each other because we're just watching you all prove to everyone why they can't vote for a Democrat.
1: I think Chad Bianco and Steve Hilton are forging a new friendship over all of this. Standing on stage with those psycho Dems. Katie Porter, you hear what she said? Oh, cowboy up cupcake. She said that was her tough girl act. She's very tough. You see, she's a strong woman, a strong psychotic woman. Cowboy up cupcake. This is it, man. This is it. So I'm going to be happy if these if this ends up with California voting for two Republicans and sending them off to the general election. It's great. There's another California debate tonight. There's another one coming. So we might have some more good clips from all of this in the next 24 hours. But Steve Hilton and Chad Bianco, God, doing heroes work, the two of them staying in the race. There's been some President Trump endorsed Steve Hilton in this race. And there are California Republicans, the long-suffering California Republican Party, who are begging the president, don't do this, don't endorse, because we love what's happening right now. We love that these are the guys at the top of the ticket. The last thing we need is President Trump's influence pushing one of them over the top and opening up the space for the Democrats. But the reality is, given how close the polling is right now, my ongoing suspicion is that we're going to see another opposition research file drop on these Democrats from Democrats. Now, you may not hear that it was a Democrat that opened it up, but they definitely opened up a blackmail file on Eric Swalwell. You know, all these allegations against Eric Swalwell that keep coming out. We're finding out more allegations against Eric Swalwell this very week. All of these allegations against Eric Swalwell, they only came out because he was running against Democrats. What do you think is going to come out on Katie Porter that hasn't come out yet? You know what I mean? Like, we have the mashed potato allegation. We have the allegations about how she treats her staff, that she fires them because she suspects, without even knowing, that one of them gave her COVID We know about all of that. Are we going to get more blackmail files on Katie Porter coming out pretty soon? Tom Steyer is a big donor in the Democrat Party. He's running in that race, mega billionaire. Does he have people working on that? Very well could. I think this race is going to continue to get very interesting going into next month, the beginning of next month when we get the jungle primary, the official date in California. These Democrats are knives out for one another right now. So we could get them. We do have, like I said, a new Eric Swalwell oppo. This guy's still catching strays. Eric Swalwell sent X-rated videos and pervy messages while he was married. According to the New York Post, pervy ex-Congressman Eric Swalwell sent nude photos and videos of himself, well, doing things you shouldn't be doing on video, through Snapchat and regularly slid into the DMs of random women, all while he was married. As lurid details of his allegedly creepy conduct continue to spill out, Swalwell, who was once crowned the Snapchat King of Congress, shared unsolicited nude photos with several women as a married East Bay congressman and held meetings at a chain restaurant known for scantily clad waitresses. Yeah, he was holding meetings at Hooters. He's a married man holding staff meetings at Hooters. What? First of all, what decade are we in? You're doing meetings at Hooters? Okay, but also, you're married. You're doing meetings at Hooters? Yeah, isn't that funny? We're doing the meetings at the Hooters. They've got great wings, wink. Leading ex-colleagues to brand him as a Jekyll and Hyde figure who harassed women privately while crusading for equal rights in public. Swalwell's attempted sexual conquests included a 19-year-old waitress in Los Angeles who was stunned to receive a LinkedIn message from him after interacting with him only briefly. And then they go on to recite all of the details, the allegations here. But so this guy, I think that was one of the big things. So he's sending the nude Snapchats to everybody and then doing the Hooters meetings. What gross. And look, he's out of Congress now, and he's got his own legal problems to deal with in the midst of all of this. He's out of Congress now. His mistake was running against, other than being a pervert, it was running against Democrats, which is why they took him out, despite the fact that he was a loyal little lickspittle for all of their deranged plans. An attack dog against Donald Trump. But you know something about the Swalwell scandal? Don't you kind of suspect that the rest of these Democrats are kind of like Swalwell anyway? Like, the Swalwell is merely an avatar for the behavior of a lot of other people in Congress, mostly Democrats, maybe some Republicans too, but mostly Democrats. This kind of just this weird, sort of creepy, disgusting, full of yourself, drunk on power, taking advantage of women behavior. Like, this thing is going to be a little more far spread than just Swalwell. Swalwell's just an idiot. Swalwell's one of Swalwell's many problems here is he's too dumb to cover it up. Too dumb. But how far-reaching is this? How many more people are just like Eric Swalwell? I'd venture a guess that it's a lot. But that's the news. That's the update for you on California politics. As crazy as ever. Man, I hope those Republicans win. More ahead on The Vince Show.
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19: Getting your heart broken can be really rough. It'll happen to most of us at some point in our lives. It's not just an emotional experience, it's a physical one too. Often described as getting the wind knocked out of you, a knot in your stomach, trouble sleeping. I recently spoke about this with Dr. Yoram Yovel, a psychiatrist and neuroscientist. He was on my podcast, Chasing Life. Now, he told me heartbreak doesn't have to last forever. And while your inclination might be to withdraw, isolate, and shut down, it's often the opposite of what supports healing. One of the things that helps us the most is reconnecting to other people you love. And the reverse is also true, he said. If someone you care about is struggling, don't give up on them. You hold the power to comfort loved ones that are in deep physical or emotional distress. I'm Dr. Sanjay Gupta, helping you live a better life.
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1: You know, we've been telling you about a story, a breaking news item today that involves the FBI raiding the offices of the head of the Virginia State Senate, Louise Lucas. She's the president of the Senate, Democrat. She's being raided today in a corruption investigation, according to our sources. Additionally, her marijuana dispensary, which is right across the street, was also raided today. I think those two things may be interconnected, given that she's the owner, partial owner of that dispensary. So we're keeping our eyes on that developing story, and hopefully we get more information on that, too. The other breaking story now involving the Justice Department and the state of Virginia is just moments ago, the Justice Department announced that it has launched an investigation into the Commonwealth's attorney in Fairfax County, Virginia. Now, I want to be very specific about this. Fairfax County is the county right outside the nation's capital where the Democrat Soros-funded attorney, this guy Steve Descano, has been releasing illegals like it's his job. It's not his job, but George Soros has made it his job to release illegals back into the community where they go on to commit horrific crimes against the citizens of the United States of America. He is now under federal investigation. Now, why is that? Why is that? It's a civil rights investigation into his charging decisions. I think this is a Harmy Dillon special, actually. Into his charging decisions where he's treating illegal alien criminal defendants with preferential treatment over American citizens who don't get the same benefits from him. And the reason, perhaps, for that is because on his own website, Steve Descano, the Soros-funded attorney, promised that he would, quote, make charging and plea decisions that limit or avoid immigration consequences. He said on the site, he said, if two people commit the same crime, but only one's punishment includes deportation, that's a perversion of justice and not a reflection of the values of Fairfax County. I'm sorry. False in every sense. False. The person that you're arresting, the illegal alien who's committed some additional crime that's put him on your radar, the crime of being an illegal immigrant to the country is a separate and distinct crime. It's not the same crime. It's not a perversion of justice. It's the fulfillment of justice to hold that guy accountable for the multiple crimes he's committed, including illegally immigrating into our country. You disgraceful George Soros-funded liar who's been allowing illegals to run roughshod over the country and hurt so many people. The United States Department of Justice has launched now a full-fledged public investigation of this guy, Steve Descano, just posted to their website. Today, the Justice Department has notified Fairfax County, the Virginia Commonwealth's attorney, Steve Descano, of a federal investigation into him, his plea bargaining, his charging decisions, and his sentencing policy. The Justice Department Civil Rights Division will investigate whether he discriminated against the United States citizens by offering preferential treatment to illegal alien criminal defendants. Harmy Dillon, there she is, saying in her quote, under my leadership, the Civil Rights Division will not allow local prosecutors to pick and choose winners based on immigration status. This investigation will uncover whether this prosecutor is putting the community at risk in offering sweetheart deals to illegal immigrants charged with serious crimes. To which I say, thank you. And then I say, more. And then I say, this is what I voted for. And then I say, God bless America. Thank you for being here with me today, as always. Really appreciate you. Really the best audience anywhere. Subscribe to the Vince Podcast. I think you'll love it. I'll be back with you tomorrow.

just getting started. Sure you are, buddy. Sure you are. Yeah, no, they're hard at work rigging elections all across the country, but it ain't working right now, which is very good news today. It's so great to have you. We'll have coming up this hour, Jason Sneed from the Honest Elections Project. He will explore everything that's transpiring right now. A lot of Republican states are very, very busy getting rid of the racism. And as they get rid of the racism, Democrats lose power. So we'll explore that in the big Virginia decision today. Wonderful to see that. I want to give you an update on what the heck is going on with the United States and Iran. We've got a bunch of things that have transpired this week. And I don't know about you, but it's been head spinning for me. I'm like, wait a second. Is there a ceasefire? Is there not a ceasefire? Is there Project Freedom to keep the waterways open? Or do we not have Project Freedom? Are we in the midst of combat right now? Or are we not in the midst of combat right now? Are we about to get a deal? Or do we not have a deal? There's a lot of things up in the air at the moment. But there is a chronology to these events. I'd like to walk you through them, if I can, to kind of give you a sense of where things are going at the moment. And here's how it all started. You know, earlier this week, at the beginning of the week, we knew about Project Freedom launching. Project Freedom. The president announced that we were going to be playing zone defense in the Strait of Hormuz. We were going to arrange the military, their massive military force, and protect safe passage for these commercial ships as they transited the Strait of Hormuz. The only exception would be any ships that were looking to go to the ports of Iran, to come in and out of Iran. That blockade would continue. That, there was nothing changing about that. We were just going to protect all of the other commercial vessels carrying so much of the world's energy supply from harassment by these little terror boats that the Iranians keep sending in their direction. And that was going great. It was working just fine, but it only went on for a very short period of time until the president decided to post to Truth Social that he was putting it on pause at the request of Pakistan. Remember that? Earlier this week, he goes, yeah, this Project Freedom, we're pausing it at the request of Pakistan in pursuit of a deal. We're pausing it. And my reaction to it was like, well, okay, well, that's pretty surprising, as I told you, but it must be a sign of some forward momentum. There's got something going on behind the scenes that clearly has dictated the president's decision here. But he said, again, that the blockade continues. And then we had, in the midst of that, Iran was firing missiles in the direction of Gulf states, other Gulf states, UAE. They fired a bunch of missiles in their direction. And that, it turns out, may be the explanation for why we saw the pause on Project Freedom. I'll get to that. But in the midst of all of this, the Iranians tried to run an oil tanker through the blockade on Wednesday. On Wednesday, the Iranians attempted to move one of their flagged oil tankers directly through the American blockade. Now, what do you think the chances of that occurring are? Zero. Zero. There's no chance that an Iranian flagged oil tanker is going to make it through the blockade. But it was a test by the Iranians, clearly. They wanted to see what the United States would do. And what the Trump administration did, what the Pentagon did, CENTCOM specifically did, is we put a jet up in the air, a U.S. fighter jet. We go to the back of the ship after hours, after tons of warnings. Apparently, we gave them repeated warnings, and they failed to comply. We send this jet up in the air, and we blast the rudder on this thing, leaving the ship dead in the water. No rudder, nothing. You can't steer the thing. So the ship is disabled by the United States in a pinpoint attack by a U.S. fighter jet. And what ensued after that, yesterday, Thursday, Iran, in turn, decided to start targeting a bunch of American warships. U.S. warships, according to CENTCOM, were trying to navigate through the Strait of Hormuz, and the Iranians began opening fire on them yesterday, May 7th. The Iranians launched multiple missiles, drones, small boats at three of our warships transiting the International Sea Passage. No U.S. assets were struck. None. None. The reason is because our forces, the military, we eliminated all of the inbound threats, and then we turned around and we targeted all of the military facilities responsible for the attacks. Now, the Trump administration is being clear here. The ceasefire is not over. It continues. But every time you give us one of these feckless little attacks on us, we'll just destroy wherever they came from. And we did. We destroyed
their missile sites, their drone launch sites, their command and control locations.

0: stations, their intelligence nodes, surveillance, reconnaissance, all of it. We destroyed it all. Stupid Iran. Stop it. Knock it off. We're trying to make a deal. CENTCOM says they, quote, do not seek escalation, but remain positioned and ready to protect American forces. And then the president shared this message to Truth Social last night, which is one of, I actually love it because I think it's poetic. You see this one, Jim, where he talks about butterflies dropping to their graves? This is a great message from the president. You can tell he's writing these himself. Nobody else is writing this message. Here he goes. Three world-class American destroyers just transited very successfully out of the Strait of Hormuz under fire. There was no damage done to the three destroyers, but great damage done to the Iranian attackers. They were completely destroyed, along with numerous small boats, which are being used to take the place of their fully decapitated Navy. These boats went to the bottom of the sea quickly and efficiently. Missiles were shot at our destroyers and were easily knocked down. Likewise, drones came and were incinerated while in the air. They dropped ever so beautifully down to the ocean, very much like a butterfly dropping to its grave. A normal country would have allowed these destroyers to pass, but Iran is not a normal country. They are led by lunatics. And if they had the chance to use a nuclear weapon, they would do it, without question. But they'll never have that opportunity. And just like we knocked them out again today, we'll knock them out a lot harder and a lot more violently in the future if they don't get their deal signed fast. Our three destroyers with their wonderful crews will now rejoin our naval blockade, which is truly a wall of steel. President Donald J. Trump. Love that. Love that. Like a butterfly dropping to its grave. So, look, we maintain dominance over them as a military matter. Their goofy missiles and drones and small boats are no match for the might of the American military. That's just the case. Obviously, to the extent that any sort of conversations are happening right now, and Marco Rubio is expecting, we could have a deal or at least an agreement of some kind pretty imminently. He was just saying it overseas. He's still on his overseas trip. He said this morning that deal, we could be reviewing it later today. So things are moving for sure. But there's no question the United States has all the leverage here. The United States has all the leverage. The fact that Iran is negotiating at all is not because they love President Trump. They're not trying to impress him. They're not sucking up to him for anything. No, they're there under duress. They're at the table under duress right now. That's the reason they're engaged in these negotiations at the moment. Their economy is locked up tight. They can't move their ships out of their ports. They don't even know what to do with all the oil that keeps coming, and it will keep coming, damaging their infrastructure. They don't know what to do. The only way out is if they make a deal. And what should the deal look like? Well, we got to get rid of their nukes. That's the president's position. Get rid of their nuke program. It's as simple as that. You do that, happy days are ahead. Now, in terms of I'll get to more on the deal in just a moment, but the Project Freedom pause, I want to dwell on that because I do feel like I've learned more about it, or at least according to the reporting. Now, you know, you take this for what it's worth, but the Wall Street Journal claims this morning that Saudi Arabia and Kuwait have now lifted restrictions that they had apparently imposed on the U.S. military earlier this week. That's right. Saudi Arabia and Kuwait had imposed restrictions on the U.S. military earlier this week. The use of their bases in airspace. And the reason, apparently, is because when Iran spazzed out and started throwing missiles at the United Arab Emirates, UAE, and then Pete Hegseth and General Kane came out and did that press conference earlier this week where they said, yeah, whatever, Iran's just acting stupid, but there's still a ceasefire in place. We're not that worried about it. It's just a skirmish. It's not a big deal. We're still pursuing a deal. Apparently, the Gulf states weren't thrilled with that. They wanted a more forceful response on Iran. They wanted the United States to blast the hell out of these guys for what they were doing to UAE. Because their position is like, look, we're letting you use our airspace and our bases and all these things to stage these operations. And if we're going to have incoming, you know, the least you can do is blast the hell out of Iran if they ever try and attack us like this. You can see their perspective on this, right? So apparently it led to something of of a diplomatic quandary because President Trump is trying to bring the temperature down. You see the impulse? I keep telling you about this. I can see it in everything he's doing. He's trying to bring the temperature down. He doesn't want to be blowing everything up. He doesn't want to blow up the bridges. Doesn't want to blow up the power plants. He wants to figure out a way to get out of this freaking conflict. He's trying to stop the nuclear threat and get the hell out of there. That's it. That's what he wants. He wants the Strait of Hormuz open, nuclear threat gone, and get the heck out. And so whatever dispute has existed, or basically disagreement, between the United States and the Gulf states over all of this, apparently it's been resolved, because the Wall Street Journal reports that President Trump got on the phone with the prince from Saudi Arabia, Mohammed bin Salman, the crown prince. The two of them talked. They worked it out. MBS likes Trump a lot. And President Trump convinced him, hey, we're good to go. We've got this all figured out together. And now apparently things are going back up and running. So we can get Project Freedom back up and running. But that was very interesting. I thought it was fascinating. I was like, why did we pause Project Freedom? It turns out, as always, President Trump is juggling chainsaws. He's trying to handle one of the most high-stakes events of his entire presidency, and certainly that any president could handle. And so there are going to be fits and starts throughout this process. But as far as a deal is concerned, if we're any closer to it, it sure sounds like every side of this conversation is beginning to say, yeah, a deal is in the making. A deal is in the making. President Trump just said yesterday, he called Fox News' Bret Baier, and he said, we could have a deal within a week. He expects it within 1 week, potentially. He's not firm to it, but he's saying, looks like the timeline is good. And then we've got a couple of other countries who are weighing in on this. I've got the updates on that. A lot is transpiring. I'll share it with you coming up on The Vince Show.
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1: Nothing but the truth behind the headlines of the biggest stories of the day. 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
0: So, what we have is the president saying we think we could have an Iran deal with him the next week. We have Marco Rubio saying that we could be reviewing it as late as today. I mean, earliest today, rather. And then Pakistan, which has been playing kind of third-party mediator for a lot of these conversations with Iran, although apparently there's been some direct talks between the United States and Iran as well. Pakistan is now claiming, according to The Guardian, that we are very close to a truce, very close to some sort of truce. Now, whatever a truce means, because I thought we had a ceasefire, so presumably this is an upgraded version of the ceasefire and not yet quite a full deal or something. The U.S. and Iran are close to a temporary agreement to halt the war in the Middle East, officials in Pakistan claimed on Thursday, as diplomatic activity gathered fresh momentum after a near breakdown of the current ceasefire earlier this week. Officials in Islamabad said a very basic interim deal could be reached as early as this weekend, and that Tehran has been reviewing a U.S. proposal. And then Iran just talked to the New York Times, and we got a report on that this morning. The Iranians are telling the Times, because of course the New York Times is talking to Iran, three senior Iranian officials say that Tehran and the United States are discussing a one-page plan for both sides to reopen the Strait of Hormuz and end hostilities for 30 days. So I guess it's, an upgraded ceasefire for 30 more days, except the Strait of Hormuz will be less molested by the Iranians. But they say that the sticking point in all of this, the sticking point continues to be over nuclear enrichment. Nuclear enrichment. The three Iranian officials close to the negotiations said a key obstacle was the U.S. demand for commitments in advance on the fate of Iran's nuclear program and its stockpile of highly enriched uranium. How many times can President Trump possibly say this? The non-negotiable in the midst of all, everything else is negotiable, but the non-negotiables are You give up all of your nuclear things, all of it, turn over your nuclear material and your nuclear enrichment garbage. We don't trust you. We've seen it happen a million times. You keep stringing everybody along. You're not stringing this guy along. So give up your nuclear ambitions and open up the Strait of Hormuz. No tolls, no fees. It is an open international waterway. You do those two things, the rest we can negotiate. You want sanctions lifted? We can talk about it. You want your people to flourish? We can talk about it. You want a bright future for Iran? I'm ready to talk about it. The rest, get rid of the nukes, open the strait. Am I missing something? Those are the non-negotiables from the President of the United States. The President's cooking, though. Let him. Let him. And he says they could be very, very... He's saying they're very close to a deal. God willing, he gets it. Coming up, the left is on its heels. They're on their heels right now. They thought they could rig their way to more power, and they just suffered a bunch of setbacks in the last 2 weeks. Jason Sneed with the Honest Elections Project will join us to review victories for patriotic Americans and defeat for Democrats. More ahead.
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0: be heard. Call 844-484-3872, 844-4-THE-USA, and tell us what you think. 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
1: Massive setback for the Democrats in their election rigging operations today as the Virginia Supreme Court slam dunks their efforts to try and steal four congressional seats in the Commonwealth of Virginia. The state Supreme Court saying, yeah, that was completely unconstitutional. You can't do that. Meaning this year in the midterms, the maps stay the same. It's a 6-5 map, 6 Democrats, 5 Republicans. That's the expectation. For more on what just happened, let's bring in Jason Snead from the Honest Elections Project back on the program. Jason, good to have you back with us, sir.
2: It's good to be back with you. Thank you.
1: This seems like a very big deal, Jason. What do you make of it?
2: Well, I think this is a stunning victory for the rule of law and for the hundreds of thousands of Virginians who voted to try to stop this referendum and who were lined up to be silenced if those maps had been pushed through illegally. And that's the key difference here. You know, we're engaged in redistricting fights all across the country, but really what distinguishes Virginia is the brazenness with which lawmakers here on the left disregarded the state's constitution, the state's laws, and just tried to jam this thing through, arguing first that the Virginia Supreme Court had no power to stop the vote before it happened. And now they're arguing they have no power to overturn the results of a referendum that was illegally put on the ballot if it passes the people. So they really wanted to rig the match, and they didn't want anything to stand between them and power.
1: And they pulled out all the stops to make it happen. I said Barack Obama was featured in advertising across Virginia for weeks. You had Hakeem Jeffries dumping in tens of millions of dollars into the state. Abigail Spanberger went back on her promise not to redistrict. And in the end, they lit $80 million on fire, Jason Snead.
2: That's right. That's right. And, you know, I think that right now there's probably a little bit of buyer's remorse going on. In fact, we already saw over the last several days all of the finger pointing that was being leaked out, where essentially a number of folks inside the liberal tent, including lawyers and so forth, were saying this was an illegal effort, that it would not stand up in the courts. But even now, you have the Virginia Attorney General out there with the audacity to say that this court is putting politics over the rule of law. Well, they're the ones that decided to play this game. They're the ones that decided to ignore the state's constitution and try to rig these maps. And what the court has done is very courageously stood up for the rule of law and for the rights of all Virginians to have their constitution respected.
1: Jason, what do you make of this claim I'm already seeing from Democrats today that the court upended the will of the people in Virginia? In other words, this is somehow anti-democratic, this decision today.
2: Well, look, this is the latest instance where the left says that we live in a democracy, but the truth is that we do not. And I'm very proud of the fact that we do not. We live in a constitutional republic where we have laws, where we have processes. And you cannot simply ignore those processes in the pursuit of political power, because that is the road to tyranny. And that's what the court here very, very clearly said. And again, you know, what the left argued, what the attorney general and what the state of Virginia argued to the Virginia Supreme Court was that they could not stop this referendum, even if it was illegal, before the vote happened. And then after the vote happened, they argued essentially that they could not overturn the results of a successful referendum. So what they're really saying is that heads I win, tails you lose, and the court should have no power to stop what Democrats in the legislature did, even if what they did was patently unconstitutional and illegal.
1: Jason, in terms of the national picture of the way that these districts are drawn all across the country, I've been referring to something Stephen Miller expressed earlier this week from the White House. He's saying that over 40 congressional seats all across the country have been ill-gotten by Democrats by virtue of a number of things, you know, just importing illegal aliens, getting extra apportionment inside of these blue states by virtue of that invasion, the census being done incorrectly such that Democrats states got more seats than they deserve, Republican states got fewer seats than they deserved, and of course those racist districts that the Supreme Court just ruled unconstitutional. He says 40 or more seats right now controlled by Democrats in a rigged way. It seems like, you know, if we just fight for one or two seats here and there for Republicans, we still have a long way to go to correct the injustice here.
2: Well, that's right. But it has been a very, very successful, you know, week to 10 days here as far as righting some of those wrongs. You had the Supreme Court ruling in Calais that ends those racial gerrymandered districts that the left has relied on for so long, you know, essentially dressing up partisan claims as racial claims so that they can use courts to force red states to draw blue districts that they otherwise would not get. We've had a number of states, Tennessee, Louisiana, begin the process of redistricting. And now we have this massive win here in Virginia where, to your point, the left spent more than $70 million in this state trying to rig the maps. And now all of that effort has been thrown out as wrong and illegal from the very beginning. So we do have obviously a lot of work to do in not only redistricting, but election integrity generally. But this has been an extraordinary turn of events over the last week or so, just a historic moment for the future of election integrity.
1: And 70, 80, whatever the number is, $1 million, that's a lot of money in electoral politics. They're going into midterms, they need a war chest, and it's been pretty heavily diminished by their failed effort in Virginia.
2: It has certainly been diminished, but I think it shows that they'll pull out all the stops if they think that they have a chance to win. And the best way to win, in their view, is to rig the rules so that you essentially decide elections before the first vote is even cast. They claim they are the party. They claim they are the movement of democracy. But I guarantee you, if the referendum in Virginia had failed, they'd be blaming the voters for not giving them more power. Today, they're blaming the court for enforcing the rule of law. They never blame themselves for trying to play these games of politics with the very core of our constitutional republic, trying to rig the rules for themselves.
1: Yes.
2: And they just simply will not stop.
1: So they're also in an all-out panic about what happened in Tennessee yesterday. The Republican-led legislature and the Republican governor signing into law a redraw of the map there to get rid of a racially drawn district in Memphis, Tennessee. The Democrats are panicking that their racially drawn districts are going away. But what do you make of that yesterday? Because the claim that the left is making is we need, quote, black districts. We need districts based on race. And didn't the Supreme Court just rule that that is not allowed at all under the Constitution?
2: Well, that's absolutely right. And these majority minority districts have long been a partisan political play. It's an attempt to weaponize the Voting Rights Act by the left to force states, red states, to draw blue districts that they would not otherwise get. So they've been dressing up all of these partisan claims as racial claims, and now that has come to an end. But, you know, look, I've seen a lot of hand-wringing about this, that without the Voting Rights Act enforcing these majority-minority districts, that's going to be the end of minority representation. Well, newsflash, that majority-minority district that has just been ended in Tennessee was represented by a white man. And meanwhile, in South Carolina, right, supposedly one of these bastions of Jim Crow racism, you had the people of South Carolina first elect Tim Scott to the House of Representatives from the district where the Civil War began, and now the entire state has elected him to the United States Senate. We do not need these racial gerrymanders in order to guarantee minority representation. That's what the court has said. And this really restores the basic idea that the Constitution does not want racial discrimination in any form, and the people have long since established that they can and should be able to elect the representatives of their choice. This is not an appropriate use of the Voting Rights Act to weaponize it for one party over the other.
1: Yeah, one of the many ironies of yesterday's news is that, yes, you get rid of Steve Cohen, the white Democrat. It looks like the woman who's going to replace him as the representative for the newly drawn 9th congressional district in Tennessee is a black Republican woman. So it's just hilarious. The whole thing is just really funny because decency is winning out, and we can point and laugh at the people who've been trying to rob us of it.
2: Oh, that's 100% right. But we know that's what the left does. They are on the wrong side of the facts, of the law, and of history. And so they'll just pound the table and make a lot of noise. That's what they always do in other contexts, too, right? Why do they always claim that voter identification laws are Jim Crow racism? It's because they know that 80 to 90% of the public want those laws. And if they actually went out and argued that they don't, because they want to make it as easy to cheat in our elections as possible, that they would lose and they would expose themselves for what they really are. And that's what we're sitting here with this redistricting fight as well, which, again, in Virginia, the argument essentially comes down to they could ignore the Constitution and there was not a single thing that anybody should be able to do in order to stop them.
1: Jason, how rigged do you think our system currently is to the advantage of Democrats? Because I mentioned 40 seats. It's not just, you know, we've got to get rid of these racist districts, clearly, but we could use another census, I think. I think we could use a real census of the United States. We need to establish who the American citizens actually are in our country and who the illegal aliens are. We shouldn't be apportioning representation based on illegals. And we should have the Save America Act passed so we can make sure that only American voters are participating in elections. If we were able to get all of that, Jason, how different would things be right now?
2: Well, I'll tell you, getting a census where we actually account for citizens and non-citizens would be a tremendous step forward. If we could apportion based only on the number of citizens in individual districts and individual states, then that also would be a tremendous win that would take away the perverse incentive that these blue states have created to allow, encourage, facilitate illegal migration at you know, record numbers, right?
1: Right.
2: I mean, look at how many millions of people came in during the Biden administration. And then if we get the Save America Act, then we would have proof of citizenship to vote and we would have voter ID. But, you know, I'll tell you, even if we got that, we would still have a lot of work to do. We would still have a lot of changes that need to be made in our states to make sure that we have clean voter rolls, that we have election security, that we have audits, that we enforce those laws.
1: Yes.
2: And I'll tell you, if we don't get the Save America Act, that is not the end of the ballgame either. Because so many of our states have been stepping up, and even in blue areas, we might, for instance, get voter ID passed in California at the ballot later this year,
1: yes,
2: which just shows you how common sense this is. This is what I call the forever fight. There is no silver bullet that is going to solve this problem. I guarantee you the left is not going to take its eye off the ball, and we can't afford to either.
1: No, this is such a good point. This is why I keep talking about the Save America Act. Obviously, I want this thing to pass. This is my ultimate goal, is to get this thing passed. I hope it does, because I think it has immense value for our country. But meanwhile, what we're doing is we're making this a part of the DNA of the American voter, that they will judge at every level of government the people that they go to the ballot box for by whether or not they support election integrity. And that's a good thing to engender in the populace.
2: That's 100% correct. And it's something that I've been saying we really need to be doing for a long time. You know, there should not be an ability to run for elected office as a conservative, particularly in state legislatures, but also for Congress and for president, right? Where you're not talking about election integrity. That's the reason that we started out this 5-year fight that we've been in behind the curve. The left was putting hundreds of millions of dollars into lawsuits and lawyers and attempts to rig the rules for the decade before the 2020 election. And what we've been able to do as a movement and in conservative states over the last 5-6 years is score some enormous victories, getting foreign money out of our politics and banning ranked choice voting and strengthening voter ID laws.
1: Yes.
2: We really need to keep that momentum going. Otherwise, I guarantee you, if we stop, then 10 years from now, the left will just continue to be marching forward as they always do. And we'll be asking, how is it that now we have non-citizens and illegal aliens voting in federal elections and deciding who the president is? That's where they want to go. And I think we can stop them because they're obviously extreme and out of touch on these issues. They know it, but they're not going to stop. And it's therefore very important for all Americans that aren't on the far left to stand up and demand better from their elected officials for protecting the integrity of our elections.
1: Okay, finally, how attentive are you to the actions of the Justice Department when it comes to safeguarding our elections? Because I know Harmeet Dhillon is seeking state voter rolls across the country. She wants to make sure that they're clean. We've seen FBI raids in places like Fulton County in Georgia, Maricopa County as well in Arizona. How important are these pursuits?
2: Well, this is easily the most active Justice Department in my lifetime on election issues. They take it very, very seriously. And I'm very glad to see that they do. You know, it's about time that we have election laws that are enforced. And I'm very glad to see the Justice Department stepping up. And, you know, one other thing that we've been seeing at the state level is that an increasing number of states have been doing the same thing with their state attorneys general or secretaries of state, creating specific offices to investigate and enforce election laws and to stop election crimes. And that is exactly what we need to see in every state, so that regardless of who's in the White House, you have the ability to enforce our laws. And I think that the people that are willing to cheat in elections know that if you you just sweep this under the rug, they can get away with it again and again and again, and the voters eventually pick up on that. So we need that enforcement mechanism as well, and it's been very good to see so much progress made both at the DOJ and in our states ensuring that election crimes are in fact prosecuted.
1: We need consequences for evildoers. Jason Sneed, thank you from the Honest Elections Project. Appreciate you as always, sir.
2: Thank you.
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18: A Better Life with Dr. Sanjay Gupta.
19: We are finally starting to learn more things we can do to keep our brain sharp as we age. A lot of people think crossword puzzles or Sudoku might do the trick, but the science doesn't really bear that out. What one recent study found, though, was that a certain type of brain training seems to have a significant impact on cognition as we get older. It wasn't memory or even problem-solving tasks that moved the needle. It was an interactive computerized game that tested the ability to recognize two separate images in faster and faster sequences. It's what we call a task of divided attention, in which you don't have a conscious strategy on how to improve. That's according to the study's lead author. You're just trying to do the best you can to figure out how to divide your attention. Now, the game in this study was called Double Decision, if you want to find it and try it out yourself. I'm Dr. Sanjay Gupta, helping you live a better life.
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1: All right. We'll bring you more election news as we get it. We expect more states to keep bringing new maps on board, which is great. And I think in a way, I really am glad that the Indiana primary, it just worked out this way. That we got the Indiana primary earlier this week, just a week after the Supreme Court decision that says no more racist districts. So that 1-2 punch is the perfect energy to get all of these Republican states to remove the racist districting, and we're off to the races. It's great. So we'll keep bringing you those updates as they come, because the news has been, well, it's been candidly very good. It's actually worrying me. We're not supposed to have this much good news in a row, Jim. It starts to gets me scared of what comes next. Really?
21: I've got so much. Yeah. You may even get tired of winning, and you'll say, "Please, please, it's too much winning. We can't take it anymore, Mr. President. It's too much." And I'll say, "No, it isn't. We have to keep winning. We have to win more."
1: He is something else. Yeah, he was answering questions today for the media, and he's had some great moments in the last 24 hours, mixing it up with the press. There is, I've got a left's fake scandal of the week I have to address with you, because they've been going absolutely crazy about the ballroom. There's been a ballroom blitz going on lately, because they claim that President Trump just did a rug pull on the American taxpayer. That he said, "Hey guys, this is going to be privately funded, this White House ballroom," and that suddenly at the last second, he actually wants billions of dollars of taxpayer funding, that he lied to you. It was all one big scam. It was so dishonest. The guy has no integrity, et cetera, et cetera. That's the frame up from the media this week. And I'm here to tell you, once again, they're lying to you. And it is so completely obvious what's going on, especially if you've been listening to this show for any amount of time. You can instantly tell what's actually going on here. I'll walk through the details with you on another Friday edition of The Vince Show, and we've got the less fake scandal of the week. We love it, folks.
0: Vince Colonnade.

339-645-0201. Again, 339-645-0201. You can call that number. You can also text that number. And then you can email us. Our email address here is parentfamilygc@gmail.com. 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And we got a great show coming up for you. Lots of great information. We have a number of questions that'll be going through, and then a lot of information for the month of May, what we can be doing, what's going on in the garden, the lawn, and we will definitely be talking about mosquitoes, ticks, and fleas. There is a lot going on with those guys. I mean, it's pretty bad. Ticks, hell, they're everywhere. You've heard the news. We've talked about it a couple weeks now on how bad they have been. And I was talking with my mother-in-law in regards to, we were just chatting, and she had mentioned, and she's a nurse practitioner, said there have already been multiple patients who have come in with tick bites that have turned to Lyme disease. They have that bullseye look to them. You know, we're May. This is usually not stuff that we're talking about till later on. So we're going to have another conversation in regards to mosquitoes, ticks, and fleas with a few other things coming up. That'll be in the second hour. I'll be filling in for Karen. Karen has a super crazy month this week. And she's got a lot going on with Natural Lawn of America. They have a big conference this week that they're getting ready for. Plus, her daughter is graduating from high school. So she said she might sleep in June based on the conversation we had recently. So, you know, I'll be filling in for her, but in the meantime, like I said, we'll be talking about some other questions that we have out there. The weather has still been kind of schizophrenic all over the place, and you just don't know what day it is, what's spring, what's summer, where are we, right? You know, I bring this up because, you know, we had multiple days during the week that, you know, it was in the high 70s, one day was 80, and then we have a day that is in the 60s, low 60s, and getting into the 50s, where our overnights are in the 40s. And that's New England, but it's fluctuating like this all over the place. We've had a very rainy spring so far. You know, some of it's good to have, right? I will say I was very relieved when we got a good amount of rain on Wednesday of this past week, because I'll tell you, 2 days in a row, that sprinkler was going with the lawn that I'm trying to get, you know, going even further. And so I saw the forecast was coming. It's like, I'm still going to water because it needs a good amount of water per week. Because I know the other days are going to be sunny for most of the week, right? So I knew that was coming. But I tell you, the temperatures fluctuating so much have just been, it's kind of been incredible the way it's gone. There's no in between. You know, I love that cool temperatures as it warms up, so you can start the day a little bit cooler and then you warm up throughout the day. And we've had a few of those, but that's usually spring, and it's not happening. So our plants are somewhat, you know, they don't care. They know what's going on, but there are some that are slower. It's very, very interesting to me to see the difference just in an area. And I know I talked about it last week when it came to crab apples, but you know, the same thing happened the other day. I was driving by a house, and I saw about five or six hydrangeas that I know they're panicle type hydrangeas. They're the white hydrangeas. I saw them get planted 2 years ago, so I know they're hydrangeas based on I saw them there, and I was like, wow, that's, you know, they were really dry when they got put in. Anyways, right now they have all their leaves.

right? So this is 2 years later. I have a couple plants that get a little bit more shade in the day that have not really fulfilled a lot of their leaves. And usually at this point in time, hydrangeas are starting to really fully leaf out. You know, I have a couple in the front of my house that had some winter issues, and I know that, but they're just starting to pop a leaf. Just starting. But literally a quarter mile down the street, full leaf, right? And it's just crazy how that type of thing happens. And that's what's going on with the weather. Some areas, you know, they stay a little bit colder. I'm at the bottom of a development where we have roads on four sides of us. We're kind of at the bottom of the hill and all the water drains to there, but it's a little bit cooler there, right? So it's just a weird thing, but Mother Nature has been doing that, which makes me hope that it just doesn't go very hot quickly, because we've had some hot days, gone to cool days. Ugh. I just can't get over the way it has happened. And you know the other, you know what thing that hasn't changed, and I'm sure you all feel the same way, is the pollen. The pollen's still there. It doesn't matter what temperature it is, it's still coming out, because the pollen has been getting after it and getting after me like nobody's business. This time of year is the worst. I know a lot of you have the same issues, but I'll tell you. Could do without the pollen season. I swear, it's like in between pollen season is in between mud season, the first spring, then mud season again, pollen season, second spring. We're getting to that next, and I'll tell you, being allergic to everything like I am is actually kind of humorous for what I do for work. So that's another story for a different day. All right. So, we are going to discuss some perennials that with a question. We also have a question in regards to a rhododendron. And we have another question. I'm trying to find it all while we're going on here. I should have probably prepared a little bit more. It's perennials and a rhododendron question, and there's a number of other things. I wanted to just quickly talk about transplanting. I know we talked about a bunch of perennials last week, and I was doing that. I have always looked at transplanting and said, what time of year is this supposed to happen? What time of the year is this supposed to happen? But I did want to mention to everyone, just as a follow-up from last week, if you need to do a transplant or it's going to just be removed, that can happen at any time. And that's why you need to get that fertilizer mixed into it. You need to get it thoroughly watered and taken care of. You know, if you're having some construction done on the side of the house, but you have a couple bushes you want to save. And, you know, hey, they're leafed out. That's okay. As long as you get taken care of and, you know, use the right tools in your toolbox, right? And fertilizer should be one of them. Making sure it's watered and some sort of planting mix, some sort of good soil added to it to help those roots heal and look for what it's doing. Because I just moved a few Rose de Sharon, right? They barely started to bloom, to leaf out. Barely. And I moved three of them. And one was ginormous, I'll tell you. My back still hurts from it last week. But I moved them because the area is going to have some... It's actually, I'm turning it into a bigger garden, more for veggies and herbs. And so that area that just couldn't stay. So I've been all over the fertilizer with these guys. I even got my daughter Ella helping me out there. She loves it. She said we're doing a special job out there. So she had to stay out late with me to work in the yard. So it was perfect. But we mixed that fertilizer up, put it on all three of those. That was about a week ago. We'll do it again in another week to take care of it.
So just wanted to bring that up to you guys from last week's episode. Now we do have to take a break. We'll be back in a few.

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0: And welcome back to the Parent Family Garden Club. It's me, Patrick, your host. And I'm going to get right into a question that we had from Ed. Looking like Ed is out of Maine. Had a couple emails to me. One, I didn't get the picture of the rhododendron. But it looks like he was wondering if he could give it a haircut. He has 1-inch feeders coming off of it. Now, with a rhododendron in the spring, a few things we got to think about. And it kind of brings up what I was saying. Does it have to be done? And if it's going to be an issue, if like it's going to be a long-term issue if you don't do it, then yes, you can do it. But there are, you know, certain consequences to this. So with the rhododendron, if there's some issues and things are starting to, you need to cut it back, it's okay to do, but realize that a lot of the blooms might be cut off in those issues, right? So I'm assuming that it has some winter damage on top of it, because I had one that had some major winter damage on it as well. And I've already done the cutting, knowing for a fact that I'm not going to get flowers off of it. And to be honest with you, I don't know how it's really going to do, because it was about 2/3 of the plant. That rule of thumb, if you will, has always been to cut back by 1/3 on the plant. So 1/3 is okay to do, but sometimes you have to go to half, maybe a little bit more, to save that plant. Now, with these guys, if you're having 1-inch feeders or 1-inch coming off of the rhododendron itself, you know, I wouldn't cut the new guys. I'd be cutting any of the other area that has damage. But realize anytime you do a major prune, those flowers are coming off of it with it. Because a rhododendron, azalea, and a number of other types of shrubs will actually get their blooms ready over the winter, last year into over the winter. And so you're taking away the blossoms. And that's when we talk about the same thing when it comes to hydrangeas, you know, the macrophylla type hydrangeas. We don't want to do any pruning in the spring because we could affect the blooms. You know, there's just so many different things to look at with that factor and say, all right, which one should I do? How is it going to affect the plant long term? So if you can wait some time, and you're like, it's not the end of the world, I should wait till it's done blooming, perfect. That should be in the next few weeks anyways. Once the blossom's done, then you can do a heavier haircut and not worry about, you know, taking too much or too little or the blossoms. You know, so it's timing. Is it something that, all right, I gotta do? Then all right, it's fine. But there are consequences. If you wait, already done flowering, there's not as many consequences, because it has from when it's done blooming to get ready for that next season. And the blossoms you're going to see by summertime starting to form on that rhododendron anyways. And so you're going to want to make sure you do it right after it's done flowering so that you don't affect next year's blossoms. Okay, so rhododendrons, I have done some major pruning on a few different ones, and it's worked. The one that I have at my house was about 4 feet tall, 5-6 feet wide. And it got a lot of winter damage. We were parking next to it a lot more this year. We were trying to get more vehicles in the driveway, so we're kind of on to the side of the road. So there was a compaction issue, plus a lot of snow was being pushed to that area. So about 2/3 of it had to be cut down from winter damage. So I don't know what's going to happen, but I have the basis that there's a good amount of that plant that is viable from underneath. So I'm okay with it. Because the one thing we're also going to do here is fertilize that rhododendron to help it with any damage that it's had or anything along those lines. We're going to use the Holytone from Espoma. Holytone is a great product. Sprinkling it around the edges or digging it into the soil in the drip line, using as much as you need according to the package. Always follow the package when it comes to fertilization. They're the experts who wrote this. They didn't just write it for fun. They did it because they know exactly what they're doing. Now we're going to take a break here, and we'll be back in a few.
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0: 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I am here to help you with any of your gardening questions. 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Now, before the break, we are talking about rhododendron that need to be pruned, given a haircut. I was ending with fertilizing, and I talked about Hollytone. Now, I wanted to give a little bit more information here. So with hollies, with rhododendrons, most evergreen shrubs that need the Hollytone, need the acidic fertilizer. This is one that you're going to use 1 cup per foot of drip line diameter. Okay? So however wide the plant is, you're going to use 1 cup per foot. But here's the key to it. You double the quantity if the drip line diameter is 3 feet or larger. So if you have a very large, wide plant, however wide across that is, 1 cup for drip line diameter. If it's over 3, double it. So say it's a 4 foot wide, you're looking at 8 cups. The cups, I think a cup is a third of a pound. So 3 cups is 1 pound. So we're looking at 8 cups for a 4 foot wide, okay? That is 2.5 pounds for the plant itself. So I'm bringing this up because I want you to know when you go to a garden center and say, all right, how big it is, how much do I need? And you can kind of do that simple math here to do that. The other thing is when we are applying these shrubs, it's actually recommended to sprinkle the amount around the drip line and then water thoroughly. If the area is mulched, either you temporarily remove the mulch and feed, or you double that rate if you can't move the mulch. So think about it. There's a number of factors here. So for the simple math, a 3 foot wide, you're getting 3 cups for the plant, but it's covered in mulch. So now you need to double it. So that gives you 6 cups or 2 pounds, right? But it's 4 feet across. Let's call it actually 6 feet across for the ease of math here. So say it's 6 feet across. You're doubling that, so you're using 12 pounds or 12 cups for the rhododendron. But then, if it has mulch on the ground, you're doubling that to 24 cups, which actually ends up being 8 pounds, right? They come in 4 pound, 8 pound, 18 pound, and 50 pound bags. Okay, so I'm bringing all this information up so you can kind of get an idea. It's not just a small bag that you need. Because here's the other thing. We want you to use this again in the fall. We want you to use it in the fall the same exact way as the ground is, as it's starting to cool down a little bit. Okay, so getting a bigger bag isn't a bad thing. It can be used this time of year, still perfect time to do it. So Hollytone is a great one for those rhododendrons that you're taking a look at to get better. So hopefully that helps, Ed. If you have some time, you want to send another picture to the email, that would be great. It didn't come through. Tried to download it and it just ended up not working out. Now, then another question from an email here. This one is from Barbara, and it says, I have mature yuccas that have been flattened like a pancake by the snow. I don't see any vertical stems coming through. What's my next steps? So Barbara, I'm assuming you're in the northern part of the country based on the snow. And I'm assuming it's a little bit more north of where I am, maybe New Hampshire, Vermont area, because the temperatures are slowly getting up there in your area. I would say a couple things here when it comes to your yucca. We need to take a look at it and see, is some of it viable or is it all dead? Now, yucca is one of those plants that is more herbaceous, right? It's not really woody structured. And so when something is a shrub or a tree, the best way to check and see how it's doing is to scratch the bark and with your thumbnail and see, you know, all right, is there green behind it or is it brown? If it's green behind it, it's usually viable. It means that is a good shrub. Now, with something herbaceous, it's not as easy, doesn't always show the details, but you can still scratch the bark a little bit. What I would try to do is scratch closer to the ground to see where, you know, if it's behind it is doing well. Because in the long term here, if it's doing well closer to the ground, we're going to need to do some pruning to it. If that's not the case, you know, we might just need to give it a little bit more time to wake up. You know, I have a number of perennials at my house that are just starting to show leaf color. Now, it's not a yucca, but it's starting now. And we're in May, right? So, really need to keep that aspect in mind. So if we are pruning these damaged leaves, we always want to make sure that we are using clean and sharp, you know, scissors or pruning shears. I say scissors because sometimes with something this herbaceous, scissors might be the case to do it. But that's where you got to come in and see where, you know, can you see any viable aspect to it? Because you want to make sure you've gotten all the dead out. So that's where looking at the yucca itself and seeing, is any of it viable? Is it good? Can I kind of scratch the bark, if you will, or scratch the leaf and see, is there anything underneath it? Okay. The other thing that we need to keep in mind, you know, we've had a rainy spring. Has there been a lot of water sitting in that area? Because overwatering actually, after winter damage and cold damage like that, can be even worse because it's slowly coming back. It's not, you know, 100%. And then it's waterlogged and it's, the water is stuck there. The plant is just kind of stuck and it can't really do much. And it's not like with a yucca, you can just fertilize it and have it come back. Yuccas actually don't want to be fertilized until they've recovered. The fertilizer, it's a weird thing on this, right? You've heard me talk about fertilizing plants when they're not doing well. And we always say, you know, use the fertilizer. It's like the chicken soup for the plant. It helps them out. In this case, it's not looking for nitrogen, phosphorus, potassium. It's not looking for that to help it. It's actually, that will actually stress the plant out a little bit more than not fertilizing it, right? The only thing I would look at doing, something along lines of protolizer, because it's getting what's already there and what's already on there. We're not adding anything else. That protolizer is going to help wake it up a little bit, okay? Mix it with a, you know, 1 gallon watering can or a 2 gallon, the scoop that's in that protolizer, nice and easy to use, put in there. Like I was saying in the first segment, I had my daughter using it. My daughter Ella was helping me fertilize the plants that we moved around. And I was like, here's what you need to do. We need to take 2 scoops because it's 2 gallon, put it into the watering can, fill the watering can, then water the plants in. It was funny because, as most kids are, they're very impatient, right? And mine seems to be very more impatient, more particularly impatient, but that's okay. Anyways, she was actually just sitting there doing exactly what it was, because she was trying to care for these plants and make it her job to make sure that they made it. So it was really cool. It was awesome to see. I know she's got a great heart. She always has. She's a great kid. But it was just one of those things where when we're trying to do something, just like any parent with their kid, it's like they got everything else to do. I don't want to do this. This time it was like I went in and was doing it and using that protolizer. And they were doing some good with it. But protolizer would be the only thing I would look at using with this yucca to help bring it back just a little bit. Okay. Again, I think at this point, a lot of the cold has gone by. But if we do have a cold snap that's about, you know, that could happen, we could get a frost, I would actually put a blanket or something over it to help it so it doesn't get hit even more. You know, because the winter has done some damage to it. We don't want it to do even more damage to it. And go from there. So I think it's going to be okay, but you do have to do some checking, some digging, maybe removing some mulch around the sides, just help it out a little bit, and see if there's some green behind it. If you're not seeing some green behind it, the only other way I would check is on however wide that plant is, which is going to be some of those feeder roots. If you get like a trowel and kind of dig away some of the soil in there and see what color the root system is under there. Obviously, a lot of it's going to be brown because it's dirty. But if you're seeing some lighter, you know, closer to white color roots, you're doing okay. That plant is viable and it's going to come back. Sometimes it just needs a very drastic haircut to get back into shape the way you want it to. Now, I know yuccas, especially in the New England area, aren't ones that really ever need to be pruned. They kind of just do their thing. So you got to look at it and go which way you're going to go with it. Is it okay that I'm going to cut this back or what? Or is it okay to just leave it? Again, I think leaving it at this point, until you can tell if there's some viability to it. If you've done all the checks and you see that there it is viable, then you do some cleanup. You know, if this was earlier in the season, maybe it was winter, you know, right at the beginning of spring, I would have said don't do anything just yet. Let it kind of heal itself and come back. Because sometimes those dead leaves, the leaves that have died back, actually protect the rest of the plant because it's taking the hit, the harder damage, where the other part of the plant is not. So it's kind of like a catch-22 when it comes to the yucca. You know, if it's too early, don't prune it. If it's at that point where you can tell there's some viability, then that's when you can prune it back to where the amount of dead. So there, it's to the live branches versus the dead leaves there. So hopefully that helps you out, Barbara. If you have some more questions, feel free to email us back and we'll do everything we can to help you out. Now, we do need to take a break here, but our phone number is 339-645-0201. Again, 339-645-0201. We're going to take that break and we will be back in a few.
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0: 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And obviously had a lot of rain this spring here and there, and it's all over. Very sporadic. The cold, wet winter as well. And we're almost at that time frame where the ants are going to start trying to get into the house. It's a weird time when the weather starts to change a little bit, warms up a little bit, and they all start to come inside. They're on your decks. They're on everything. You know, mosquitoes obviously are super bad out there already. They're going to get worse based on the weather. But I was just thinking of, you know, I know that very soon it's going to be ants everywhere. I know this because it's like every year you, about the same time, you go to pick up ant traps and about 10 other people are over there getting the same exact thing because it's happening at their house. So that, I think, is coming very soon. So I wanted to bring one of the home solutions that my dad used to talk about for years upon years, and that was his borax. Adding borax with some soap and actually getting rid of the ants that way. And so what it does is the ants will actually consume the borax and it will affect their digestive system, and then they'll end up dying. But we're mixing sugar with this because the sugar is what's actually enticing the ants, and it actually will carry it back to the colony. That's where it'll kill the queen and the other ants. So there's a little bit to it. So very simple recipe. Very simple thing to do here. We're using 1 cup of sugar, 1/2 tablespoon of borax, 1.5 cups of warm water, and then a few drops of liquid soap, like Dawn dish detergent type stuff. Okay. So what you're going to do in the bowl, you're going to mix the sugar and borax together until it's combined. So we're mixing the solids first. Then you will slowly add that warm water to the mixture and stir it until the sugar and borax are completely dissolved. So they will dissolve in that water. What you will do is then you'll put a few drops of that liquid soap. That soap, what it does is helps break down the surface tension, allowing the ants to consume the bait more easily. From there, we want you to use a cotton ball, and you're going to soak the cotton ball in that mixture and place them in the areas where you see the activity. You could also pour the mixture that you've made into like little shallow containers, you know, any place where ants are going through. We just want to make sure that it's out of children or pets' reach, because the idea of the mixing the borax in the water is it will affect, the digestive system if you've had too much in a human or an animal. But for the ants here, we are looking to disrupt that. So they will literally take the bait, bring it home, and it will affect everyone. That's the goal of what you're trying to do. A lot of these other ant killers, what happens is it's attracted to them and it just kills the ants there. But the ants keep coming to the attractant and then they die there. I mean, I see it all the time, right? And there's just ants everywhere, or they just die, but they don't get all the way back to where, to the hive, or to where their, you know, the queen is. So that's where that borax comes into play. You need to really check these, you know, all the time, monitor, and then reapply if necessary. You know, it might take a few days for all of this to happen, but you will definitely see it happening. We need the ants to bring it back to the colony, right? So it's an old way of doing it. You don't have to go and get, you know, new traps. If you do have to get some traps, there's a number of them out there. Look for something with a little bit of the higher active ingredient that's in it. I can't think of the name of it. Anyways, borax and sugar water and soap mixed together. Great ant killer. We're going to take a break. We come back. We'll have the second hour of the show, so stay tuned. We'll be back in a few.
1: 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A vacation? A shopping spree? A trip to the spa? You could win $5,000 for the mom in your life with our Mother's Day giveaway. Just head to our website now to enter this national contest for a chance to win $5,000 for mom.
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9: From ABC News, I'm Chuck Sievertson. An update on this top story. They slammed the brakes on a jetliner bound for Los Angeles, a boarding takeoff from Denver last night. A scary moment, tragedy, and for the moment, a mystery.
10: South Pressure 4345, we're stopping on the runway. We just hit somebody. We have an engine fire.
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9: 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Frontier Airlines and Denver International Airport say all aboard were evacuated. Transportation Secretary Sean Duffy says the person on the runway hit by the Frontier plane had breached an airport security fence. Preliminary reports say 12 people were hurt, with 5 taken to the hospital. Doctors and health departments around the U.S. are receiving an alert from the CDC to be aware of the potential for imported hantavirus cases from the outbreak on the cruise ship in the Atlantic. They consider it unlikely. The ship arrives at Spain's Canary Islands tomorrow. ABC's Maggie Rulli's there, saying Americans aboard will be flown to a quarantine unit in Omaha.
13: Those repatriation flights could start landing as soon as tonight. The goal here, guys, is to get everyone off that ship and home before Tuesday, when bad weather is supposed to hit.
9: Iran ceasefire update from ABC News senior White House correspondent Selena Wang.
14: The U.S. is still waiting for Iran's answer on those peace talks. The president has said a response was supposed to come last night, but as of now, nothing. And Iran's foreign ministry is now saying they're not bound by America's deadlines.
9: A change at the annual Victory Day parade in Moscow today, commemorating the defeat of Nazi Germany in World War II. For the first time in nearly two decades, the parade did not feature tanks, missiles, and other heavy weapons. Russian officials say the additional security is in response to the threat of Ukrainian attacks. In his speech, Russian President Putin expressed confidence Russia will win the war. For the first time, the parade featured North Korean troops who fight alongside Russians in Ukraine. You're listening to ABC News.
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9: The Vatican is sending new signals about how it intends to minister to LGBTQ Catholics in the Pope Leo era. This after Pope Francis ushered in a notable welcome. Pope Leo recently said he believed the Church's teachings on social justice, equality, and freedom were far more important than its teaching on sexual morality. Use of electric vehicles in Africa is surging, led by Ethiopia with over 100,000. Soaring prices and fuel shortages are leading countries to opt for cleaner and cheaper transportation. With a chance of triple-digit temperatures in the West beginning tomorrow, volunteers at the Red Cross like Eddie Zamora in Central California say these folks in particular should be careful.
5: People that work in agriculture, for instance, that work outdoors, athletes, students that are outside, and also older adults, those are people that we can definitely check in on.
9: The Red Cross recommends limiting time outdoors and drinking water every 20 minutes to stay hydrated. A new year-long trial of drone delivery over the East River between New York and New Jersey is underway by the Port Authority. The goal is faster delivery of small packages, including medical devices.
11: This is a pretty modest trial that we're going to focus on 1 year over one very specific corridor. But a six-minute flight on a drone could take away a 30-minute trip that a cargo van might otherwise need.
9: James Greenway, a remote pilot with the UK-based Skyports Drone Services, is helping run the trial. Chuck Sievertson, ABC News.
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18: 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There's really no mystery to how they work. But that's what Lean was created to do without the needles, but it replicates the benefits of these injections. 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I'm telling you, I can vouch for it. I use it myself. Get healthier, lose that unnecessary, those unnecessary pounds, right? Lean goes a step further. Helps your body burn fat, turn it into energy instead of storing it. No prescriptions, no needles. You've been thinking about losing weight. Let's go. No more wasted time. Try it today. Just give it a shot. I'm not.

asking questions. So, normally around now, we would have Karen from Natural Alternative joining us. Karen is super busy. When we talked this week, it was like she's got one thing after another. She's been to a few fertilizer plants. She's getting ready for their Natural Lawn of America meeting that they always have. This one is actually in Florida this year. And her daughter is graduating from high school. So the month of May is crazy for her. So she sent me some information in regards to what we would have talked about. So you're going to hear me doing the natural alternative spiel here today. But it's all stuff I believe in and all stuff that I want you guys to hear. So I do think it's a great one. As you might have heard me talking earlier in the show, mosquitoes, ticks, and fleas, real bad this year. They're already out everywhere. The ticks are in full force, and the mosquitoes are going to be bad. And it's all weather dependent when, you know, that's going to end. When's enough going to be enough with the mosquitoes? So, wanted to discuss a few things about mosquitoes, ticks, and fleas here. Now, what you should be doing is using the natural alternative, all natural mosquito, tick, and flea control to help keep you, your family, and pets safe this summer. You can use it on lawns, shrubs, mulched areas, and flower beds to control and repel these nuisance insects for up to 4 weeks. If there's a large infestation or heavy rains, you may need to reapply sooner. When applying, make sure to treat the entire space you want to free of these pests. Make sure to get under decks, around patios, within the shrubs and the trees surrounding your house, and behind fence lines. I would even say, looking at some of the picket fences, you might not think that they'd be sitting there, but some of those picket fences or the split rail fences are a bit older. They have spots, the cracks in them, moisture could sit in there, so mosquitoes could get there. So you want to spray those guys too. Now, the natural alternative mosquito, tick, and flea control is an organic product made from essential oils that is a pleasant scent made from cedarwood and peppermint. There's no chemical smells. I'll tell you, my kids love the smell. We have the personal spray. They just spray it all the time just because they want to smell it. Anyways, so while there is technically no wait time after the application of this product, we do recommend giving it about 10 to 15 minutes to dry so it stays in place, right? After that, your kids and pets can enjoy the outdoors. Now, I like to do mine later in the day, so that I'm not affecting anything that could be non-essential to what I'm looking for. A lot of times those pollinators, all those guys, not that it would affect the pollinators if it was sprayed. I should state that. If a pollinator is sprayed, it's not going to affect it. But you never know. So, that being said, I try to do it at night. Make sure all the pollinators, all the bees, everybody has gone back to bed, they've gone back to their hive, they've done their thing for the day, and then you can spray. So it's a good idea to do it that way. No matter what you're spraying, and I'm not just saying it for this, if you are spraying any insecticide, any pesticide, any of those, always, always, always recommend doing it at the end of the day when the sun is starting to go down, so you're not affecting anything. It's oil, right? It's an oil base, the cedar wood and peppermint, there might be some oil in it. It's just being extra cautious. That's just me, right? Anyways, now this mosquito, tick, and flea control, they have a convenient hose end spray bottle that treats up to 10,000 square feet. You simply attach it to your garden hose and mist your lawn, trees, and shrubs. For the larger areas or as a refill, Natural Alternative offers a concentrate called Tick Kills, which is made for the larger areas. There's three sizes of concentrate available that will cover 1 to over 7 acres. Now, the concentrate makes a great way to refill the hose end spray bottle and easily apply. Now, to reduce mosquito population,

kitchens in your lawn, focus on eliminating standing water where they can lay their eggs. Dump bird baths and pet dishes and replace with fresh water daily, so you aren't creating that perfect home, that perfect habitat for mosquitoes. After a heavy rain, make sure to remove excess water laying in potted plants and the trays underneath. You know, this also includes toys, swings, buckets, tires, wheelbarrows, anything that's out there. 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Don't leave excess trash laying around where mosquitoes can easily hide as well. Now, as we mentioned earlier, because it is a natural control, it will break down sooner than chemical products and will need to be reapplied for effective coverage and control. Now, the personal mosquito spray for your on-the-go, your outdoor activities that are really beyond the yard. Very lightweight, easy to carry. It's good to be used for camping or hiking, sports games or picnics. You know, and out just for the evening, but you're going to be outside. They have the two sizes available for you. And they have multiple bundles on their website. With their website, there is natural-alternative.com. Again, it's made from essential oils. It smells great. Won't leave you feeling greasy and does not contain DEET. So, you know, this is something you want to use. You know, choose that safer, smarter pest control, and it's all natural with Natural Alternative. A couple other things I want you to think about when it comes to, you know, eliminating the standing water. So I said wheelbarrows earlier. I said look at some of your fencing. Sometimes if there's a crack in the poly fence, it might be holding water in the base. There could be wheelbarrows, bird baths, containers. The other thing that you might not think of, and it could be your gutters, right? If your gutters are clogged and they haven't been cleaned out from the winter, there's leaves in them, or they're just not going through, the water will sit and pool there for multiple days, which will create the perfect habitat for mosquitoes. So you want to make sure those areas are cleaned up. The sitting water is the worst offender of all of this. And if you have, you know, sitting water in your yard, or you notice that when it rains it takes a little bit longer, you could be using a product like the sulfur-based product from Natural Alternative to help break down some of the compaction, get some of those nutrients and fill that area so it will actually, the water will go through the soil instead of sitting there for longer periods of time. So there's options for the lawn, all the other things that you can do to take care of it. One other thing I want to throw out there, if you're sitting in the same area, patio area, I would actually recommend getting a fan, a oscillating fan, like a big guy, and have it moving air around. Mosquitoes can't fly very well when there's wind, right? If you ever go out during a windy day, there's no, you know, it might be just annoying that the wind's going, but there's no mosquitoes really. When the wind dies down, you feel them. But mosquitoes don't like the wind, don't like air movement. So if you're sitting on a patio most nights, get a fan to oscillate the air. It's not necessarily going to keep you cool, but it's going to help keep some of those mosquitoes away. We're going to take a break here. We'll be back in a few.

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17: Nearly eight decades after the end of World War II, a 99-year-old American veteran made a journey back across the Atlantic, returning to the Czech city he helped liberate. As he arrived, the streets were lined with people waving American flags. Children sat on their parents' shoulders. Flowers were tossed gently toward him as he passed. For a moment, time seemed to fold in on itself. Young soldier then, honored hero now. He had been barely out of his teens when he first entered the city in 1945. Back then, the mission was survival. Now the mission was remembrance. 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

0: And welcome back to the show. If you have some questions, you can give us a call at 339-645-0201. You can also text that number. And I'm filling in today for Karen from Natural Alternative, who usually will have a full conversation with me about some of their different products and what's going on at this time of the year. I always think it's awesome when she comes on because it's another person just giving you this a lot of the same information together. Now, talked a bit about mosquitoes in the last segment. We're going to talk a bit about grubs. You know, there is grubs out there right now. And the last time that Karen and I talked, there were actually, you know, a number of grub reports out there that people were saying they already have grub infestations now. And there it's around the country. It's not just, you know, New England itself. Now, the grubs, which is the larvae of beetles, they can actually cause serious damage by feeding on the roots of the grass. It's leading to thinning turf, brown patches, and increased vulnerability to drought and other stressors. So it could affect it long term. You might not always see it right away, but that, you know, it's going to have multiple issues if you don't take care of it. So these are the common signs to look for. Brown or spongy patches in your lawn. Grass that lifts easily, kind of like a piece of carpet. You know, think of it like a, you know, piece of sod that you put down. If you have ever put sod down, it's like a carpet itself. Imagine picking something straight up like that. That would be a grub issue. The other one would be to see if there's increased bird or raccoon activity, as those are the guys that will dig for the grubs. Okay, so if you found grubs in your lawn, Natural Alternative offers a safe and effective grub control called GrubGon. Now, GrubGon is a powerful and environmentally friendly product that controls all types of white grubs. When the grubs eat the treated grass roots, this product will disrupt the grub's digestive system. You'll apply this at the rate of 2.5 to 4.5 pounds per 1,000 square feet. Now, you only use the higher rate if you have a high concentration of grubs. Now, be sure to water it in or apply it before it's going to rain. It is important that you do not mow until after it is watered in, and we want to make sure that that material gets down to the soil where it will attack the grubs. Now, GrubGon is easy to apply. My tongue tied today. I apologize. It won't harm your pets or pollinators. It's OMRI listed for organic use and a smarter and safer alternative to traditional chemical treatments. Now, GrubGon, a little bit more behind it. It's a BT. It's the same family of Bacillus thuringiensis that you would use for mosquitoes. You know, if you had the mosquito dunks or anything along those lines. But this one is a different form. It's BTG. So it's Bacillus thuringiensis galleria. And what it is a natural occurring bacterium that specifically targets and eliminates that grub larvae. It's safe for humans, pets, and the beneficial insects. I can't say it enough. It is not going to affect the beneficial insects. They have two sizes depending upon the lawn. They have a 10-pound bag and a 40-pound bag. And this will help protect your lawn and garden here from Japanese, Asiatic, June, and Oriental beetles, in addition to European, Northern Mass chafers. So it is a all-around killer. And I remember saying this the last time Karen and I talked, but the one reason why I like GrubGon is because of the fact that it's all-encompassing grub larvae. Now, if you just use something for the Japanese beetle grub, which is pretty common in our areas, it's not going to kill if it's something else. The only way you're going to tell if it's a Japanese beetle larvae is to check its tail and the markings on its tail in a microscope to tell you if it's a Japanese beetle or not. It'll tell you the difference between Japanese, Asiatic, June, or Oriental beetle. I don't know about you, but I'm not picking those up, putting them on a microscope, hoping that I can find the right spot and then determine, okay, I'm going to go do this. I would rather just encompass and get rid of all the grubs because, well, I don't like grubs very much. Anyways, going to take another break here. We'll be back in a few.
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0: 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And I am filling in for Karen, who is usually here with me to discuss natural alternative and things that are going on in your gardens right now. We're talking about grubs a bit. And as I'm talking, and it usually when this comes up, I have this memory of being, say, maybe 8, 9 years old. And when my dad would do the radio, when he worked for WRKO out of Boston, he would drive down Sunday mornings from our house in Maine to record the show, which was 88 miles to get there. I remember it specifically. So he'd have to leave like 4 a.m., maybe even earlier. And then at the end of the show, he would drive home. And this was on top of working usually 6 to 7, 6 days a week, 7 days a week, not taking time off in the busy season. And so the kids would always get to go with him. Now, I think that's why we all have a love of plants and flowers and, you know, radio. Because we spent a lot of time with him to go to the shows. And we would, obviously, we would sleep the whole way down. He would keep driving because he would be awake. It was the way home that he needed that. Make sure he stayed awake. Now, I'm telling you this story because I remember specifically being in the show, watching my dad answer questions, and somebody came on for questions about grubs. And back in the day when he was with RKO, he was in his studio and he had a producer on the other side. And the only way they could talk to each other was through a video monitor where it would type out the name and who's calling, that type of thing. And I remember the producer, and I'll tell you who it was. My mom's brother, my Uncle Steven, had been the producer for his show for a while. He was doing it as a side job. And he knew I was in there. And so grubs was the question. And he just typed all over the screen, grubs, grubs, with an exclamation point. I hate grubs, grubs, grubs, grubs. I hate grubs. I know it's, you know, it always, every time I hear grubs, I think of that memory of what we got to do. And it was cool that it was a whole family affair, right? Anyways, let's get back to the show and move on from the grubs, but work into beetles. Because the beetles, not the band, the beetles that are in the ground are the one that could be doing some damage as well. A lot of these beetles come from those grubs. If you don't get the grubs taken care of, we need you to look into a different product. Now, to protect your lawn and garden from adult beetles during those active season, which is June through early August, and it's going to vary on the region. I would say some areas are probably already seeing it, the more south you are. Texas, Florida, those areas are probably already starting to see some of those beetles, so the beetle product will be good here. This product is called Beetle Gone. All right, you're going to apply that. It's an easy-to-use product. It's simple to do. You mix with water and you spray directly on the plants, shrubs, and foliage where the beetles are feeding. Right? Now, Beetle Gone is the same active ingredient as Grub Gone, but it's used as a sprayable product versus the spreading product in the soil. Okay? It's still 100% organic, it's OMRI listed, and it will not harm beneficial insects or pets, and is safe to use in organic farming, so feel free to use it on your fruits and vegetables. So be proactive this season and keep your lawn and landscape healthy and pest-free naturally. Now, the Beetle Gone is going to be a great product for you. It's a 2-pound bag, so it's a smaller bag, and it will not harm the bees and other beneficial insects. But again, I would recommend not spraying something like this in the middle of the day. Now, I wouldn't do that for anything. any type of spray that you're using outside, do it later in the day or early in the morning. But I like to do it at night when everything has gone back to their hive, their colony, because it gives it a longer period of time to dry on the plant and be more readily available for that insect to chew on it. Whereas if you do it first thing in the morning, sun pops up, it hasn't dried completely, and it could still affect something that you're not looking for it to. Okay, so definitely something to think about. Now, the application timing that I want you to think about here for these two products, the Grub Gone and the Beetle Gone. Now, the Grub Gone is usually May and parts of June, and then it goes into the Beetle Gone from the middle of June to the middle of August. But I'm not going to lie, you could actually put that Grub Gone back again in July and apply it almost all the way until October, because the way the grub works is we're seeing at this spring the end of this giant cycle. Okay, so in April and May it is in the grub form, then it pupates into the next to that stage, and then it will go into a beetle. The beetle will come up above ground late into the season. It will then go down into the ground and start to start the whole process over. It will have its babies. There will be grubs that were very small, but they're very close to the surface. About October, November, they will start to go deeper into the surface, where there'll be that grub overwintering throughout the winter months, and it'll slowly come back up in April, right? So it's not just a gotta do it now. Doing this now is gonna cut it off so it doesn't go through that cycle. But if you miss that cycle, it's okay to do it again in October, September, before they go deeper into the soil. Now let's touch base a bit on fertilizing, because we need to feed our lawn again. Now, the spring weather has done everything. All the different changes and the growth has changed, but it's ideal time to revisit why year-round fertilizing matters and how building a strong soil foundation is the key to achieving a healthy, resilient lawn. Healthy soil supports better nutrient absorption, improved water retention, stronger root development, and a greater resistance to drought, diseases, and other environmental stresses. Now, where natural alternative is the Mid-Atlantic area. They've had a bunch of rain going on there, but the temperatures have also been fluctuating. They had 90 a couple weeks ago, and then it was 50, right? So it is the ideal breeding ground for diseases to pop up in their lawns. The same thing has kind of been happening here in New England. We had cold weather, then it went up to 84 the other day, and then it went back down and it's raining. So perfect storm here of this happening. So this is one of the many reasons why Natural Alternative has added protolyzer to their fertilizers. So protolyzer not only enhances the root system of your lawn, it also helps aid in controlling disease. Now, brown patch fungus survives in the soil, thatch, and crown of grass from year to year. So when these conditions arise, protolyzer will actually help to protect your plants. It does a great job on soil-borne diseases such as brown patch. Now, protolyzer is packed with the natural disease-fighting organisms that help to fight off the bad pathogens in the soil. These microbes surround the roots of the grass plants to protect them. They also will eat the food source of these bad pathogens. So depending upon the severity, you will still see some disease issues. But your lawn will rebound quicker than lawns that haven't been treated with protolyzer. Their natural alternative seasonal fertilizers are crafted to support your lawn's specific needs without unnecessary chemicals or fillers. And every one of their fertilizers is packed with nutrients your grass can actually use and fortified with fertilizer. There's the great thing about their fertilizers. They know that there's a difference between the grass that's on the ground in New England versus Florida or Texas or California versus Oregon, right? They know the difference. They know there's a difference, and they actually have three different styles of lawn fertilizer programs. They have the program for the cool season lawn, which is basically fescues, ryegrass, bluegrass. That's the Northeast, Pacific Northwest, central northern part of the country. Then the warm season, they have two styles. Now, Centipede is one because that is very specific. And then the Bermuda, St. Augustine, and Zoysia grass is all kind of put together. Now, the cool thing here is they always look at it as five applications. The only one that needs a four application would be the Centipede because of the way it grows. But it's a five application process. We're about that time. We're in the second application, just about, depending upon where you, when you started. Now, here's something that's really cool that Natural Alternative does. So if you're not sure, you know, where to start or what application you should be doing at this time of the year, you can actually go to their website and choose the different program that goes the best way for it. Or you can actually give them a call. You'll talk to somebody. You might talk to Karen. You never know, but it's always a human there, right? They would actually would love to put you on a reminder program that says, hey, you put this application down this time, 6 weeks from now, 4 weeks, whichever we've decided on how it's going to go. They're going to call you or text you or email you and say, hey, it's time to put the next application down. It's your built-in reminder system right there because they want to make sure you're successful. Okay. As always, there are things that you can do to help your lawn survive summer, such as mowing high, using those sharp mower blades, proper watering, and proper fertilization. Now, for some of your other gardening, you know, don't forget to provide all those hanging baskets, and all the ornamentals with an application of fertilizer or the 555 or the 505 all-natural plant food. If you're starting plants from seed, the 555 is ideal as it provides that phosphorus to help the seeds germinate, whereas the 505 is ideal for areas that do not need additional phosphorus as it is phosphorus free. As plants are transplanted outdoors, begin to establish in new soil, these products are essential for starting the season strong. Now remember, fertilizer is a seed and plant activator and not a fertilizer. Fertilizer contains organic microbes, which protect root development from disease and fungal attacks. I mentioned that earlier, but it's like probiotics for your plants, right? So all of these things have different bundles that you can find on their website. Their website is natural-alternative.com. You can go to, on the homepage, you would look for the fertilizers, you would look for the lawn fertilizers, you look for lawn. For regular fertilizers, you would go to the grow where you can find the fertilizer and the plant food. Now, lots of great information. I don't know how Karen keeps this all in her head. She wrote it all up for me, so I would make sure I had it, but she's awesome. Thank Natural Alternative, as always. We're going to take a break here. We'll come back, wrap up the show, put a nice little bow on it. Stay tuned. We'll be back in a few.
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3: 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So It also shows us that parents are worried about the use of AI by their kids.
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4: 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Dr. Martin Luther King Jr. dreamed of a nation where his children would be judged not by the color of their skin, but by the content of their character. 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America is strongest when united, not divided. Our universities should lead the way in bringing people together, not driving them apart. 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A series brought to you by the Leadership Institute and Radio America.
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0: welcome back to the Parent Family Garden Club. Patrick, your host. And I had a great show today. Lots of great information. Thank Natural Alternative for that information as well. The few questions that we had from you, the listeners. Reminder, a couple things. You can email us. Our email address here is parentfamilygc@gmail.com. That's a great way to send a picture, email, whichever. You can also call us at 339-645-0201. Again, 339-645-0201. And love to hear from you guys. Love to help get you some different things that are going on in your yard. Love to see, you know, even if it's a success of something that's going on, I want to hear about it. I want to really tell others, hey, this is what's going on here. It's coming your way. Or a lot of the times people have questions that they don't want to ask. Or they just, you know, they just don't feel like they are going to, they just don't feel like doing it. But somebody else asks the same exact question and they get to hear it. You know, and that's what we're here for, is to help you guys out with all of your gardening needs. We'll do everything as always to help you out. And we'll go from there. Now, really quick, just keep this in mind. You know, a lot of fertilizers that are in the country right now are here, they're priced, but I'm hearing a lot of different things about fertilizer not being as available later in the season. So this spring, if you're going out and buying some, think about buying it for the fall. I'm hearing the prices could really double, maybe even triple. Right now, the nitrogen-based fertilizers have doubled. And that's just in the last month. The urea prices are up 49%. Phosphate and potash are also affected, as well as sulfur is a big constraint. So all of these things are going to affect, you know, our gardens, but it's also affecting your local farms. So keep all of this in mind, where fertilizer might not be readily available later on or throughout the season. Because I was reading an article that stated that 70% of farmers that were surveyed, it shows that they cannot afford all of the fertilizer they need. And it's with the south and the northeast the most affected from it. Not bringing any politics or anything into it. Bringing it to your attention, because right now those prices are normal in your local garden centers. So when we were talking earlier about how much you need for your plants, think about how much you're going to need when you fertilize again in the fall and possibly buy that bigger package. Because a lot of these packages can be stored in a cool, dry place like your garage, a shed, something along those lines. They really actually don't want the freezing cold or the extreme heat. So if they're in a garage, it's usually cool there. So a lot of these products can be stored. And so I'm bringing it to your attention so you can prepare that this is something that could happen. If you're one who always puts 5 applications down, get the applications ahead of time. If you're one that knows you're going to fertilize in the fall, see what you can do. There's our people who are running sales on different fertilizers right now like they normally do. Might be a good one to get and build up for it for the fall, because you just don't know what's going to happen. So, you know, there's a lot of things we can take a look at, but who knows what's going to happen. I can't tell you the future. I don't have a crystal ball, and the magic 8-ball is not going to give me a good enough answer to tell you exactly what's going to happen. I can just tell you what I'm hearing, and that's one of the things I'm hearing, that fertilizer prices could go up, you know, summer, fall. So keep it in mind if you're out getting it. Prepare for the fall now for it. Anyways, that's going to do it for today. I appreciate everybody for listening. As always, a big thank you to Natural Alternatives for trusting me with all that information to hand off to you guys. I look forward to speaking with you guys next week. Until then, be good to each other and get out there, plant something. It's going to be nice. It will be. Mother Nature is going to be nice to us. We'll talk to you guys next week. Have a great one, everybody. We'll see you.
1: How did I lose weight? And I did. Lean right here. I did. I love this stuff. Listen, Brickhouse Nutrition been with me for a long time. So chatting with Miles, I'm up at like 235. True story. I never minded being 235, but you know what minded? My knees that were falling apart and my back. I'm like, I don't know what, before I started really lifting, probably about 190. So 235 was a lot. I said, I got to lose some LBs, Miles. 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
3: From ABC News, I'm Chuck Severson. More info's come out on the aborted takeoff last night in Denver due to a Frontier Airlines jet hitting and killing a person on the runway.
4: Tower Frontier 4345, we're stopping on the runway. We just hit somebody. We have an engine fire.
3: 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All aboard were evacuated. The Airport and Transportation Secretary Sean Duffy say the person on the runway had jumped an airport security fence 2 minutes before being hit by the plane. No word who it was. Preliminary reports say 12 people were hurt, with 5 taken to the hospital. An alert's going out to doctors and health departments around the U.S. from the CDC to be aware of the potential for imported hantavirus cases from the outbreak on the cruise ship in the Atlantic. They consider it unlikely. ABC's Michelle Franzen.
5: The cruise ship linked to a deadly hantavirus outbreak with 140 people on board, including 17 Americans, is now headed for Tenerife Port in Spain's Canary Islands. At the port, tensions are rising, workers protesting over fears the virus could spread.
3: Americans aboard would be flown to a quarantine unit in Omaha. President Trump has said a response was supposed to come last night from Iran about resuming peace talks, but as of now, nothing. Iran's foreign ministry now saying that they're not bound by America's deadlines. Yesterday, American forces opened fire on 2 Iranian oil tankers. ABC News senior White House correspondent Selena Wang.
6: Iran is calling those strikes a reckless military adventure. The war is now in its 10th week, and President Trump is pushing for progress before he leaves for Beijing in just a few days, early next week.
3: A change at the annual Victory Day parade in Moscow today, commemorating the defeat of Nazi Germany in World War II. The parade did not feature tanks, missiles, and other heavy weapons. Russian officials cite the threat of Ukrainian attacks. 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
3: The Trump administration proposal would try to get a century-old law repealed that barred mailing firearms unless senders were licensed dealers. It was an anti-crime effort. Frank Abergo, head of the National Postal Police Union.
9: There's no reason to think that these parcels will be stolen. I mean, mail theft right now is out of control, and something needs to be done.
3: The administration cites the Second Amendment. Democratic state attorneys general are opposed to the plan. With a chance of 100-degree-plus temperatures in the West beginning tomorrow, tips on how to keep safe during extreme heat from Luca Lorenzi of the Red Cross in Central California.
10: Additionally, it's important to be checking your urine color. This is also another important indicator of dehydration. If you have darker urine, that is a sign that you should probably be intaking more water.
3: Also recommends limiting time outdoors and drinking a cup of water every 20 minutes to stay hydrated. Thousands of students worldwide have now regained access to the online learning system Canvas after a cyber attack demanding ransom suddenly shut them out Thursday.
11: Hacker groups as a rule, as a whole, are basically companies like ours. You know, we have team members, we have promotions, we have positions, we have days where we do recruiting, and we have outings and things like that.
3: Caleb Jacob, head of the cybersecurity firm Eagle Network Solutions. Schools targeted included Harvard, Columbia, and the U of New Hampshire. Chuck Sievertson, ABC News.
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0: 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Each week, we dive into breaking car news, share our latest vehicle reviews, and bring you up to speed on what's happening in the automotive world. Buckle up and hit the road with us. This is The Drive.
1: Welcome to The Drive with Lauren and Carl. We are here for another great episode. Myself, that's Carl Brower, and also my lovely co-host, Lauren Fix. Lauren, how are we doing this week?
2: I'm good, Carl. The weather has broken. Spring is here. It's time to take your car out of the garage, clean your car, and get ready for those road trips. I'm really excited about getting into some cars and back on the road. I'm really sick of winter.
1: Yeah, I know, and I heard you guys were having some brutal stuff, you know, all through the Midwest. I talked to Henry Payne, our recent guest and all. I asked him when on a recent interview I did with him how the weather was, and he was like, oh, yeah, it was like record cold and all that. And
2: yeah.
1: To which I, of course, responded, wow, that global warming's really hurting you, huh? And he's like, yeah. Don't get me started.
2: Don't get either of us started. Yeah.
1: Yeah, you know how much all of us like that topic. But yeah. So I think what we're going to talk about first for this week that's an interesting topic and it plays to some past topics we've talked about is there's proof that consumers are starting to ditch dealers and going to independents for service. Now, I think everyone is feeling the kind of economic and financial pinch, whether it's raised fuel prices or still ongoing inflation that comes from raised oil prices or just

0: and off a collision. And so they obviously want higher numbers. So they've offered things like free maintenance, free oil changes, things that you would need. You know what I mean? Well, we can rotate your tires, all that stuff. We'll check your stuff before you go on a road trip, and we'll include that. Well, what's happened over a period of time is, first off, there's a shortage of technicians across the entire country. And we've talked about that in past shows, that if you're looking for a career change, certainly working in the auto industry, plumbing, heating, cooling, all that stuff is huge. But as far as technician shortages, that's a problem. So people go to their local dealer, hey, when can you get me in? And I have this problem just like you do. Yeah, it's going to be 2 weeks. I can't wait 2 weeks. I'm going on vacation. Or I can't wait 2 weeks. I have a check engine light. So you tend to find your independent repair shops. And with the right to repair, they should have access. But again, we're still fighting that fight with SEMA. And we had a guest on from SEMA, which is a Special Equipment Marketing Association. They're fighting that fight as an independent repair shop. They should have that access to the same information so you can choose where you want to go.
1: Yeah. And I remember obviously that topic, and it sounded pretty ominous, you know, that there's any chance that there's an ability to restrict independents from working on modern cars, not allowing them to have access to the computers, which is the key to keeping any modern car running, as we know. That sounded ominous when I first heard about it. Well, then I saw this, and it's like, oh, I think I know what might be driving that right to repair effort. And that's obviously, if dealers see themselves losing business to these independent shops and all, which should have been obvious to me before, but it hadn't really crossed my mind that that could be what was driving it. Mm-hmm. But yeah, the manufacturers want their dealers to do well. The dealers want to be in close with the manufacturers. If they can like kind of jointly decide, let's just cut these independents out so we both make more money. That's probably what's driving it.
0: There's a couple of places you can save money, too. If you're looking to do that, there's RepairPal.com, which you can go and find out the cost of the labor and the parts. You can use Open Bay to find where there's an open bay and an independent repair shop. 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You'd be waiting weeks, and people would be unhappy, which is why that is fueled the independent repair shop. So if you are going to use one, make sure they're ASE certified. I'm an ASE certified tech. Automotive Service Excellence, if you can find a master tech, there's somebody who has got some serious training. We've had Greg Damon on before. He's one of the few master techs, and it is a lot of education. But look how different cars are today, and you want to make sure that you find someone who knows what they're doing.
1: Absolutely. And Lauren, another thing that I think people need to know, and they may not know, is it does not hurt your warranty if you don't use the dealer for service. I think a lot of consumers assume, and the dealers are happy to not correct them on this, that if they don't go to the dealer, you know, and they might think they even have to go to the dealer they bought the car from, but they certainly, if they bought, you know, a Dodge Challenger SRT 170 Demon like I did, well, I have to go to the Dodge dealer only to get it fixed. No, I do not have to go to that.
0: You can do it yourself.
1: I can do it myself. I can go wherever I want. I think if there's a major warranty claim, if the engine blew up or something like that, and there's records that the dealer can quickly pull up, that's that much easier for you. But again, it's not required. You're not legally required. They can't say, no, we're not warranting this engine because we never saw that you brought it in for service here. They can't do that. So people need to know that. And I think let's clarify that. If you're trying to save money and not go to the dealer, that's okay. You can do
0: recalls,
1: that.
0: Technical service bulletins, you must go back to the dealer. Keep copies of all of your paperwork. Always a smart thing to do, especially if you're going to sell the car. But if you ever have a salesperson, you're going to buy a car, and they say, oh, if you don't buy it here and you buy it out of state, we won't stand by it. They can't do that by law. If you buy a Toyota in California and you happen to move to Florida, well, that those dealers would be thrilled to have your business. Never should there be a case where a dealer denies you service because you didn't purchase it there. So if you ever have that issue, that's where your state attorney general can be your friend.
1: That's absolutely true. All right. Well, that's some good news for our listeners out there. We're going to take a quick break. We will be right back with more on The Drive with Lauren and Carl.
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0: 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Then you need Car Coach Reports. 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
1: 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Now, Carl, we were talking about a news story that came out that I found really interesting, and it was about how the federal government has reached out to Ford and General Motors to say, hey, we may need your help for military equipment and potentially ammo or something they might need for war, which scared a lot of people. But I think it's an interesting concept that they're diversifying who they're using as suppliers, and maybe more suppliers is a better idea.
2: Well, and of course, this is not unprecedented. There was a conflict about 80 years ago called World War II. And every automaker, if you'll notice, there's no 1943, or even I think there was a few 42s that got out the door before, because everything started late in 41, as we know, December 7th, 1941. But there's essentially no 1943 or 1944 model cars out there, not many 45s either, because all the car makers were building war materials for a global conflict that we were in at the time. Yeah, that's right. That's when Willys came out as a Jeep, which eventually migrated over to currently Stellantis. How many different names has Jeep been under at this point in time? That could be a whole episode.
1: AM General. let's see. It was AMC. It's been under Chrysler and under the multiple names of Chrysler, Stellantis, FCA. It's like everything that Jeep touches. Not that they're bad
2: names. Daimler, Chrysler, you know. Right. Yeah, yeah.
1: But it's not a bad name. It's
2: yeah,
1: been like
2: the cars are great, but it's been passed around a bit. But so America utilizing its domestic automotive industry to now prepare for war is not unprecedented. It's been a little while since it happened, but I feel like in today's world, you have to be ready for anything, Lauren. Like there's just, you know, the idea that, oh, that can't happen, this can't happen, that's not true anymore. Anything can happen. And if our stockpiles are dropping, and if we feel like there's either a current or potential future budding building pressure, I don't think the current government and hopefully future governments ever want to feel like we're lacking in munitions and war capabilities.
1: That's true. And if you think about it, like, people are saying, well, why not Stellantis? Well, Stellantis is owned by a company that's out of Belgium. So they're no longer a U.S. car company. So that means Ford and General Motors, they're based here. And the only other one that is Tesla. Well, I guess there's Rivian and all that. But as far as Tesla, they're already doing things with SpaceX. They're already doing things with Starlink. And they're also working with the new branch of government. It suddenly slipped my mind.
2: Space Force.
1: Oh, yeah. No, Doge. That's a whole other thing. Yes. Lots of savings going on there, actually. But what's interesting is thinking about Ford and GM, they know how to scale. If you need 100 of tanks, that's fine for whatever company's building them now, which could be Oshkosh Defense or a bunch of others. But Ford and General Motors know how to scale. And since President Trump has a relationship with them, I think that's what he was thinking about is let's continue this relationship, get these people prepared in case we do need things and we do have to restockpile on a regular basis anyhow.
2: Well, a lot of people may or may not remember this or want to acknowledge it, but you know, the Great Depression started in 1929 and it was really World War II. We were kind of stuck there for 10 years. There were various government efforts to end that, but all of a sudden World War II started and there was government funds flowing into local domestic companies like the automotive industry to build things to help us win the war. And all of a sudden they had plenty of money and we were certainly doing well afterwards. So I'd rather see our tax dollars go to the domestic companies to help us build than help keep an industry healthy versus an alternative. So
1: I agree. And I think it's smart to use U.S. here. It's good for jobs. It's good for the economy. And that's kind of what we're seeing is a lot of changes now with the Iran war being over. At least it looks like that. So we're going to see some big changes and all that is good. And we'll be right back after this because we got even more to talk about on The Drive with Lauren and Carl. And don't forget our YouTube show that you can watch live when we put it up every Saturday morning at 9 a.m. Eastern, The Drive with Lauren and Carl.
0: 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There's more of The Drive with Lauren and Carl.
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0: 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You can see how many years and miles it has left. A lot of unique things that you won't see on your average car shopping site. iccars.com. All right, so we have been talking about the price of fuel off and on for a couple of weeks here, probably because it's gone a little nutty, Lauren, yeah. As we know. I'm definitely hoping that our listeners, even if they have high-performance, low-fuel-efficient cars, like I do, that they have alternatives and options. And I'm going to talk on the show later about a press car I had recently, and it got very good fuel efficiency. But how else can we save money? Well, we've talked about that. You know, take stuff out of your car that's not necessary. Just keep the windows up so you've got more aerodynamics at higher speeds, or tire pressure, a lot of stuff. Well, what if the government helped reduce the price of fuel, and not necessarily by making sure that it's flowing through the Strait of Hormuz, although they're trying to do that too. But what if they could just do stuff right here within the borders of the U.S., like overnight, or like with a signature that lowered the price? And apparently they can. That's what I've heard. Is that true, Lauren?
1: Yeah, there's a couple things. Well, first off, we only get 3% of our fuel from Iran. The rest of the stuff is coming from here because we have a partnership now with Venezuela that they maybe didn't agree to initially, but now they are. We have the Gulf of America, which we're now doing drilling, and of course we're drilling on land here. So with all of that added up, we are actually a net exporter of fuel. Mm-hmm. And through all this stuff that was going on in Iran, they sent 175 ships right out of the box to fuel up. Empty ships to buy our fuel. So that's all good. That helps lower the price because supply, demand, the demand is high. But one of the things you're talking about doing, and I'm not a fan of this, is adding more ethanol. So the EPA under Lee Zeldin has agreed to add more ethanol. Now, just to give you an idea of this, it takes 7 bushels of corn to create 1 gallon of ethanol. Now, it's not the kind of corn you eat. It's like cow corn. So it's designed as industrial corn. The problem is, if they're making corn in fields, that means they're not doing wheat and everything else of food that we would need. That's one problem. The other problem is, if the ethanol rating gets so high, you can actually void your warranty. So if you have a vehicle that's called a flex fuel vehicle, or in your owner's manual, it says, yeah, you can run E15. You're totally fine. If you have a high performance vehicle, like Carl, your performance car allows for that because it is...
0: Oh, my Dodge Demon loves ethanol. It only makes more power, and it's all set up to do it. But you're right. Not every car can handle that.
1: But my Porsche does not. It definitely doesn't like more ethanol, and it likes E0, which is zero ethanol. So if you want to have zero ethanol, depending on what you're driving, or if you're using a weed whacker or a lawnmower, it does not like ethanol. So be really careful what you're putting into the tanks. Same thing with snowmobiles during the winter or any sort of quads. They definitely don't like ethanol. You can buy E0. You have to go online and look for zero ethanol. If you search for that online, you can find it. There's a lot of gas stations across the country that have it. But because there is a partnership with farmers and with the federal government, they have agreed to increase that ethanol. I understand there's a give and take all the way around. But there is one way we could lower gas prices immediately, and that would be to remove the federal gas tax, which has been done before. President Trump can do that with an executive order, and then the prices drop immediately, except for maybe your state, Carl.
0: Yeah, I know. Every little bit helps. I'll take whatever savings I can get. Sadly, in California, the federal gas tax is just a shadow. It's just a little like pawn in the larger game of taxing fuel in the state of California, because we have among the highest fuel taxes in the globe, but certainly in the U.S. So, but we'll take what we can get. I don't see Newsom signing an executive order pulling those California gas taxes off.
1: No way.
0: It'll be a drop in the bucket, but it's better than nothing. Also, isn't there something about summer blend, which is more expensive? And they can also, the EPA can be like, you know how you're all supposed to or required to do summer blend? You're not required to do that anymore. Keep using whatever blend you want that's cheaper.
1: And that doesn't make any sense. What happens is typically around Memorial Day, you'll see the prices increase, and then they drop down during the summer, and then they increase again in the fall because, here we go again, they keep doing this summer-winter blend. Now, really,
0: you actually
1: don't need that. If they could pick one blend throughout the entire country, that doesn't mean pick summer or winter, but find a happy medium, because all the new cars, everything that you and I review, actually has the ability to adjust accordingly based on vapors. So it has to do with vapors and evaporation. And without getting technical, because I could, and I have done that on my Car Coach Reports channel, what you really need to know is find the right gasoline that's correct for you. Inside your gas store will tell you what you need. If it says to use regular, You can use 87. If it says you must use premium, I highly suggest you do, because if you don't and you have a problem, especially with a new car under warranty, you could actually void the warranty. And I had a friend of that happen to them with a Land Rover. Ran terrible, took it to the dealer, and the first thing that the mechanic says is, so, you're running the Jeep gas, right? And
2: yeah.
1: He said, yes. And he said, good, because if you do it again, you're going to void the warranty because it clogged up all the fuel injectors, which is a real expensive cleaning.
2: Yeah, and it's funny you mention that, because I think a lot of people do that, especially they're like, well, gas is too expensive. Look, I can save 40 cents, 30 cents a gallon by going for the cheap stuff. And it's like, yeah, that's penny wise, pound foolish. As they say, you're going to wreck your engine. And it's funny that one of the previous segments we were talking about how you can get your car serviced wherever you want. It won't void your warranty. But if you aren't putting the right fuel in, that can void your warranty. So keep that in mind and don't be fast and loose with the kind of gas you put in your vehicle. But I love the fact, by the way, out here that when I put in E85, like, I don't know what it is today because I haven't done it recently, but last time I put E85 in, it was $2.99 a gallon.
1: Wow.
2: And the cheapest regular was like $4.40 or $4 and all. And the premium that you would have otherwise think you've got to put in a car like mine was like $5-something. It was $2.99 a gallon. That's about half price. And the car makes more power in the Dodge Demon. It makes more power and get half the price of gas. And people are like, yeah, but doesn't ethanol have a shorter range? It does, but not half the range. You're still winning on that deal. So, all right, well, we're going to take a quick break, and we'll be right back with more on The Drive with Lauren and Carl.
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1: 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Now, Carl, you and I were just at the LA Auto Show. We've been seeing a lot of cars. You just drove an Aston Martin. But, you know, April 17th was a big day. It was the 62nd birthday of the Mustang. It's one of the few vehicles that actually people celebrate the birthday. But there were some more performance vehicles coming out. You've been driving performance cars. I have. And it's interesting, in today's world where you think no one's going to buy gasoline-powered performance cars, they're still pretty hot. And many of the vehicles that you and I truly lust after, have owned, do own. And one of them is the GTD, which I know you've had some commentary on.
2: Yeah, and I feel like there's been a lot of effort to turn the Mustang into a full-fledged race car. It's based off the GT3 class of racing that they entered the Mustang in, which I think is cool. I think that's great. Yep. But don't forget that when the new Ford GT came out, this was because it was coming up on the 50th anniversary in 2016 of the win by Ford beating Ferrari. And Ford wanted to see if they could do it again, and they asked the executives at the time, you know, Bill Ford and some of the other execs, Mark Fields, asked Raj Nair, who was running the product kind of then,
1: and
2: can
1: Dave
2: we do it with the Mustang?
1: Don't forget Dave. He was a
2: Dave,
1: big part of it.
2: Big part of Mustang and performance in general. And they were like, can we win with the Mustang? And they went back and they kind of came back and said, we can be competitive. I'm not sure we can win. And they were like, well, if we're just going to be competitive, we're not putting all the energy in to do that. And then secretly, Raj did the new Ford GT. And then he said, well, let's go with a dedicated race car. And they were like, no, we're not going to do that. And then he did it anyways. And it was such a dramatic vehicle. When they saw the clay model at the point they finally saw it, they were like, okay, keep going. But to me, that just confirms that the Mustang wasn't really up to speed. It was using that platform to go serious racing was going to be limiting. Mm-hmm. Well, here we are. They're using it. And by making it functional on a race level, I think they're doing okay in the race version. But they tried to make a street version. It's called the GTD, and it weighs 4,000 pounds. And
1: well, they're making a new version lighter. They're going to make a competition version, and they had Dirk Mueller, who is a phenomenal driver, break the track record again at the Nürburgring, which is where all the car brands go to Germany to see who's got the fastest time. It's sort of like the baseline, and it is certified. They actually have people there certifying it. So when someone says this is the fastest car in the world and it's on the Nürburgring, it truly is.
2: Yeah, and it's cool that they want to keep breaking their own records, and now there's kind of a, well, we'll call it a missing match because it rhymes with missing, but there's a missing match going on between GM and Ford now about who's going to be the fastest on the Nürburgring. And
1: Corvette's fast.
2: The Corvette ZR1X all-wheel drive Corvette, that beat up on the GTD's original number, and it costs less than the GTD, so that didn't look too good for Ford.
1: And it's
2: so
1: all-wheel drive, which is like super smart. That's what Audi did in order to make such a big stink and make huge strides going all-wheel drive. They banned them from Trans Am series back in the 80s because they were so fast. And they're like, yeah, this isn't going to work.
2: Yeah, that Quattro system's like cheating, so they kicked them out. But but like the Mustang GTD and the ZR1X weighs more than I think it should. But the GTD weighs even more, and it's only got two of the four wheels trying to grab it around, coming out of corners. Yeah. You know, it's a rear-wheel drive only, and it still beat the 7 seconds. So I was like, oh, my God, a Mustang did a sub-7 second. Yeah, a $500,000 Mustang, but okay.
1: Oh, no, it's going to be more than that.
2: Well, that was the original GTD. Right. You know? So it's a $500,000 Mustang, and it does better than 7 seconds. Then here comes, what's the ZR1X, Lauren? Is it like $300,000, $280,000? It's substantially less than the
1: a much better value for your money. And the Corvette is
2: a much better value.
1: A great-looking car. But, you know, we're not talking like Porsches, and there's other cars out there. We're both huge Porsche fans. I mean, personally, you get me the new GT2 RS that's coming out, now we're talking. That's my kind of style, you know, fast and light. But Ford says they're coming back with the GTD competition, and we were just talking in between the commercials, and I said, you know, if the Carbon series, which our predecessor had, Alan Taylor, that's a $500,000 car. That means this one's got to be, what, $600,000? To make it that light and that much carbon fiber seats, all this new suspension, everything, bigger.
2: All the stuff they should have done in the first place, by the way, Lauren. My problem with the GTD is you can do one of two options. You can make it expensive, which it is, and make it weigh like well under 4,000 pounds because it's a carbon fiber tub and carbon fiber this and carbon fiber that. Mm-hmm. Or You make it kind of a boat anchor because you didn't invest in carbon fiber, and make it $250,000, $280,000, you know.
1: That would have been twice the selling price all day long, but they made it. They got greedy.
2: But they made it $500,000 and 4,000 plus pounds. No. You're not allowed to do that. At least not for me. I'm not even going to think about buying that. I'm going to tell other people what I think of the car when they say they want to buy it, including Alan, which I was very candid with him when he told me he was getting a GTV.
1: Yeah. I think that was because there was other people involved in that purchase, and it's a financial investment. They'd only built a very small amount of those carbon cars.
2: Well, he got one of the carbon finished ones with all the carbon fiber exterior. Cool. So it'll never go down in value. He'll do fine. But I just don't think the value is there in terms of what else you could buy for that kind of money. And like you said, I keep always asking, why does my 2012, so now it's 13 years old, and it doesn't have all the modern tech that you can assemble a car with today, 911 Turbo S with heated seats and all-wheel drive and twin turbos and a sunroof, why does that car weigh 35, 36? I mean, mine's got all the options. It's probably as heavy as you could pretty much make a Porsche. And I don't think it weighs more than 3,600 pounds. And it's really comfortable.
1: Yeah.
2: And then, of course, the GT3s and all that, especially from that era, they're really light. And then you've got 4,000 plus pound Corvettes and Mustangs that the Mustang costs more than a 911. So that's just ridiculous. But even the ZR1X, when you start getting above $200,000 to $300,000, I don't want a 4,000-pound race car. I have no interest. So
1: I think if you're going to spend $300,000 or $600,000, whatever price that might be, and I said you had to buy one car, most people would not say it's going to be a GTD. Most people would say Ferrari, a Lamborghini, an Martin, McLaren. There's so many great cars in that price. But $600,000, oh, my God, I could buy a couple cars.
2: Yes.
1: But I think there's a greed factor from the car brands. They want to get faster and faster, which is great. They want to make cars better for us all the way around, from the top-of-the-line performance to the everyday daily driver. But they have to realize there's a price point where there's a greed factor, and it looks a little greedy to me.
2: Some would call it a money grab. I wouldn't necessarily. Actually, I would. Money grab. And it's not like exotic cars aren't. They're all money grabs, but there's money grabs and there's money grabs.
1: Some have resale value and some don't.
2: Exactly.
1: Going to buy one. Choose wisely.
2: Choose wisely when you're spending $500,000 or more, especially.
1: Yeah.
2: All right, we're going to take a quick break, and we will be right back talking about some other cars that are much better values, actually. We'll be right back with more on The Drive with Lauren and Carl.
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1: Welcome back to The Drive with Lauren and Carl. We are talking about fuel efficiency and cool test cars. But before we get into it, this segment is brought to you by Carl Brower Cars. That is my YouTube channel where I'm putting up 2 to 3 videos a week. And if you go there, you're going to be able to see both of these cars that I'm about to talk to, because I've done extensive videos on both of them. So I've got a performance car more closely related to that Nürburgring stuff we were talking about, but we're going to start out with another car that I know a lot of people are like, I can't believe Carl said that. And it's like, yeah, I know when I hear this come out of my mouth, there's a little shudder that runs through me too. But I'm a huge fan of the current Toyota Prius. Okay. Ever since that car was redesigned in its current generation, it's everything great. From the looks to the driving dynamics, it's even kind of fast, the interior layout. And people said, yeah, it lost some rear headroom for that swoopier thing. Yeah, it did. And I still fit in the back at 6 feet tall, totally fine. So is it as big and boxy back there? No, that's why it looks better. And it's also got a little less space, but it's been such a return on investment for styling. I like it. And there's a plug-in version of it that gets between 40 and 50 miles, depending on which trim, because the wheel size changes. The base models almost always get better range on either pure electrics or plug-ins because they have smaller wheels and less rotational weight, and so they can go further. So if you get the base SE version of the Toyota Prius plug-in, you'll get about 50 miles before the engine fires up, and then you can get like mid to high 50s on your fuel efficiency. I had a Nightshade test car that they gave me. That's one step below the top of the line.
2: That's great. I got one too. It was cool. Mine was bright yellow. What color was yours?
1: Mine too. Mine was that bright yellow color. Yeah. And it's got the bigger wheels and tires, so it gets only 40 miles before the engine fires up, and then it gets like low to mid 50s on fuel efficiency. And I had a mission. I wanted to drive from Orange County, where I live, to St. George, Utah, where I'm always going because I keep thinking about it as a potential retirement getaway. People are like, why do you like St. George? And I have one sentence that explains it. St. George is Colorado with palm trees, because I grew up in Colorado and I like the mountains and the dry air and the higher altitude, but there were no palm trees in Colorado. Weather's, even with global warming, we haven't gotten there yet in Colorado, but we have palm trees in St. George. 400 miles from my house is where St. George is.
2: That's so I'm it.
1: Like, I can do this in a Prius, you know, within one tank. And that was the goal, and the goal succeeded. Now, it was right on the edge on the way out, because the car, they gave it to me without the charged battery, so I lost my initial 40 miles, and it wasn't quite full because they'd driven it to my house. And I got there with 11 miles left on the distance till empty thing, but I made it, and I filled it up. And then I'm like, okay, now I'm going to charge the battery, and I'm going to come back, and it's going to be easy. And I did all that, and I left. Constant headwind, Lauren, the whole way. Every time I look out the side window at the trees as I'm passing them all across the desert and all
2: they're going
1: that,
2: the other way.
1: They're blowing the direction, opposite direction I'm driving. And I got all the way back to my house. Now, this time, so I got to tell you, I'm coming down the Cajon Pass, which is where you come down, if you come down the 15, and it's a big downhill. And I'm like totally creatively drafting other cars and stuff. And I'm getting the charge thing. And I got some miles back on the battery there. And then there's another one when you get near the toll road, near the exits, the 241 toll road, same thing happens. You get another big downhill thing. And I got to the gas station 1.8 miles from my house, probably about a mile. It took another mile or two after the distance till empty had gone blank. It stopped saying distance till empty. So I don't know how. But I pulled into the gas station. Yeah, and I was like, I could make it to my house because it only went another 1.8 miles, and I still had some battery charge too. I know it, but I didn't know if I could make it to my house and back to the gas station because that would have been like 4 miles. It's 1.8 miles away, and I'm like, all right, I'm stopping on the way. But I pretty much made it to my house on one tank, 1.8 miles away. And one of the things I forgot, though, is that that thing has a tiny fuel tank. When I filled it up in St. George, when I got there with 10 miles left, it only took 8.9, exactly 8.900 gallons. And when I got back, it took 9.2 gallons.
2: It's a 10-gallon tank.
1: Is it a 10-gallon tank in that car?
2: There has to be some left in the fuel lines and the fuel pump, or it'll burn out. So that's
1: exactly.
2: Why it reserves itself.
1: But it would go, I wish that thing had like a 12 or 14-gallon tank, because then it'd be like a 600-mile car, you know. But still, when you have high gas prices and you fill up after a 400-mile trip and it only costs you, you know, 8.9 times plus the gas is much cheaper in St. George, too, that was awesome. So I was a huge fan, again, of the Prius. Yes, I said it out loud, a huge fan of the Prius.
2: So, I can't believe I'm saying it, too, but I really think the Prius is a great all-around vehicle. We used to laugh at those cars. Want a Prius? Why would you want that? But you know what? They've redesigned it. It's really great car. It's won all kinds of awards. I think it's still a winner. I wouldn't buy the plug-in. I think just having the hybrid portion is smart on its own. I mean, you can get like 50 miles to the gallon. I mean, it depends how you load it up, whether you want the bigger tires.
3: And Lauren, they cost $34,000. 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If they're just moving themselves around, that's right. The car you should buy.
2: But you know, I'm with you because I have a 2016 Porsche Cayenne diesel and everyone goes, you should get rid of it. And I go, why? I get 800 miles on a tank. I can go from Buffalo, New York to the Florida, Georgia line. I have to stop more times to go to the bathroom and I don't have to fill up until I get right just shy of the Florida line. And I've done that trip a lot during COVID. And I'm not going to get rid of that car because it's what you're saying. It's about one tank trips, they used to call that. There used to be a guy who had articles called one tank trips. What you just did was a one tank trip.
3: And I'm a road warrior. You tell me that the car's fluids are handled for 400 miles, I'll handle my fluids for 400 miles. I didn't stop once between Orange County and St. George, 400 miles. Once the car started rolling out of the driveway, it didn't stop rolling until we got to St. George.
2: Don't drink any water.
3: And the same thing coming back, you know. And this is, you know, if there's no traffic, it's a 5 to 6 hour drive. And I got stuck in Baker for an hour and 20 minutes because some truck crashed. So that made it a 6.5 hour drive. But Road Warrior did it, zero stoppage yet again. So
2: that's
3: I'm a big
2: what people
3: fan.
2: Want. I think people want good value. And I think you get good value. And the resale on those cars is phenomenal. I mean, even on the real old Priuses where the battery portion dies, it's still a really small engine. And a lot of kids buy it for high school because they can just get back and forth because you're not going that far. You just don't want to walk. And so there's great value in Prius. You still can't go wrong no matter what. But we'll be right back after this break because we've got even more tips for you for your road trip. We want to make sure you're prepared before you hit the road. We'll be right back after this break.

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1: Welcome back to The Drive with Lauren and Carl. This segment is brought to you by Car Coach Reports. That's my news channel. We cut through the noise. We give you great information. You're not going to get it anywhere else. And then if you're thinking about where is Lauren's car reviews, they're at Car Smarts. Both are on YouTube, or just go to my website, which is Car Coach Reports. You'll get all your information with English and in Spanish. Our past guest, Al Vasquez, also has his content there. Get the facts before you buy. Now, Carl, you were saying that you also drove a very expensive little toy. What did you drive?
2: Yeah, it might be considered the anti-Prius, right? It's like the opposite end of the spectrum. But it's closer to what we were talking about before with Nürburgring times. So this was a Maserati GT2 Stradale, which is essentially a high-performance, track-oriented version of the MC20. Mm-hmm. Both of those cars use that Nettuno V6 engine. It makes more power, 691 horsepower, I believe, in the Maserati GT2 Stradale, which makes it one of the highest horsepower cars. And it will do 0 to 60 in 2.8 seconds.
1: Wow.
2: It's got the dual-clutch transmission, but totally different bodywork. It doesn't even look like the MC20 that it starts out as. And it's notably lighter, which, again, this is the difference between this one and those cars we were talking about, the Corvette ZR1X and the GTD. Mm-hmm. It's a 3,000-pound dry weight. And so even with me sitting in it in fluids, I'm sure it was not 3,500 pounds. I took it up Palomar Mountain, one of my favorite driving roads. I'd had the Lamborghini Temerario on there with like 800 horsepower that car's got. Yeah, but it weighs like 4,000 pounds, the Temerario. So it's got a 500-pound penalty compared to this GT2 Stradale. And that Stradale, you could feel it. So beautiful color, powerful twin turbocharged V6 engine, great exhaust note, cool exterior bodywork. Yeah. And also, you put it in Corsa mode, and that's race in Italian, and it's very capable. But you can also put it in GT mode, and it's very comfortable. It's got serious bucket seats, like literally buckets that you fall into. So getting in and out would be your biggest issue. But if you want to keep it in GT mode and it's got a front end lift, drive it daily and you could. So
1: is that like that the MC Pura?
2: No, that's the MC20 with extra cool like exterior colors and stuff like that.
1: Exterior. I had one of those and I reviewed that as well. So your review is on Carl Brower Cars. And
2: yes,
1: my
2: Carl
1: review
2: Brower
1: with
2: cars.
1: The MC Pura. And a recent Aston Martin drive, if you'd like to see some expensive cars, will be at Car Smarts. We did want to give some people some tips. You just did this super long road trip. So what kind of things would you put in your emergency kit getting people ready for their summer road trips, besides taking all the extra things that you're not going to use?
2: Right. Well, I think certainly some kind of reflective material, because if your car breaks down, you want people to see you. So there's like those triangles that you can throw in there.
1: Or LED lights. I love those LED lights. They're like $20. You get like two of them. They're magnetic. Yep. You can reuse them. They're fantastic.
2: And then I like to bring those, really, now you've got these little air compressor things that have both tire pressure checks on them, and they charge up and you can air up a tire. Now, oftentimes cars, if they don't have a spare, they have some kind of a,
1: tire inflation product.
2: Exactly. Fix a flat stuff going. Mm-hmm. And you can always use that, but that stuff is messy. And it's really, I always feel bad when you take a tire like that to the tire shop.
1: I know, they get mad.
2: Take that thing off, it throws that crap all over them. But I love these little mini compressors you can get now and stuff. And if you get a situation where you just have a tire pressure warning, you got a slow leak, you got that with you, you can get it back up and get yourself to at least the next town before you run out. But what about you? What are you throwing?
1: I absolutely add what you have, but I also add in addition a battery jump starter, because a lot of people don't know how to use jumper cables. And so when my daughter went to college, I started this whole trend of, make sure this box is charged up, and then, every 6 months, plug it in the wall, get a full charge, and you can help somebody else. Because a lot of times where batteries are located, especially if you've got some of these new cars, there's no battery under the hood or you can't access it. So a battery jump starter will have a positive and a negative post. You just put those on. Same thing AAA uses. They're not that expensive. Great gift. They're around $60. I'm sure you can get them less expensive off of Amazon. I always carry food and water with me, some protein bars, some nuts, whatever it is that you like to eat, and water. Yes. Always can use water.
2: Water.
1: Fluids, a blanket. And people, why a blanket? It's summer. If you got to get underneath the car and tie up an exhaust pipe or whatever it might be, I always say a blanket's great for laying on. And zip ties and duct tape.
2: Yes.
1: If you can't fix it, you can zip it or duck it.
2: Yeah, and if you even just have a basic toolkit too, a very basic one, like even a Swiss Army knife would be smart, because you can be surprised what you can get done with a Swiss Army knife.
1: You got all the different tools out.
2: Oh, yeah, the multi-tool thing. Yes. All right, well, that's good advice, and we're heading toward our spring and summer, so keep that in mind if you're thinking of a long road trip like I just did. Well, that's this week's episode. A lot of fun again talking with you, Lauren, and covering some fun topics. So,
1: thank you, Carl.
2: We will be back again next week with the next episode of The Drive with Lauren and Carl.
0: 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We love hearing from you. 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
5: From ABC News. Mike Dubusky. Investigators are trying to piece together how a person was able to run out onto a runway at Denver Airport last night, later being struck by a Frontier Airlines jet. ABC's Alex Stone has the latest.
6: Runway 17 left is a remote runway on the far side of the Denver Airport, far from the terminal and far away from any heavily populated roads. The Denver Airport says a person jumped the perimeter fence and was hit 2 minutes later while crossing the runway. The person was immediately killed, and the airport says a person was not believed to have been an employee of the airport. Transportation Secretary Sean Duffy says a person ran out onto that runway.
5: Transportation Secretary also says about a dozen people were hurt on board that plane, with five taken to the hospital. The plane's engine is believed to have caught fire when it hit the person. In less than 24 hours, that Dutch cruise ship at the center of the hantavirus outbreak will arrive in Spain's Canary Islands. Dr. Maria van Kerkhove is the director of the Department of Epidemic and Pandemic Management.
7: The ship will anchor. And that there will be small boats that will take some of the passengers, and it will be done in a very choreographed, coordinated way, in a very protected way, bring those passengers to shore. There will be a screening that will take place.
5: So far, there are 10 confirmed or suspected cases of the hantavirus, and dozens of people around the world are being monitored for possible exposure. In total, 3 people have died in this outbreak so far, but health officials stress the risk to the general public remains low. The Trump administration is still waiting on a response from Iran on its latest framework for peace negotiations. Yesterday, American forces opened fire on 2 Iranian oil tankers.
8: Iran is calling those strikes a reckless military adventure. The war is now in its 10th week, and President Trump is pushing for progress before he leaves for Beijing in just a few days, early next week.
5: ABC's senior White House correspondent Selena Wang. You're listening to ABC News.
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5: We're learning some new details about that cyber attack on Canvas, an online tool used by thousands of high schools and universities across the country. The hacker group called Shiny Hunters took responsibility for that attack. Caleb Jacob is the CEO of cybersecurity firm Eagle Network Solutions.
11: Hacker groups, as a rule, as a whole, are basically companies like ours. You know, we have team members, we have promotions, we have positions, we have days where we do recruiting, and we have outings and things like that.
5: Shiny Hunters was reportedly demanding a ransom in exchange for not leaking sensitive information. Democrats are voicing their opposition to a new Trump administration proposal, which would allow guns to be mailed through the United States Postal Service. State prosecutors say they want to uphold a century-old federal law that barred the mailing of firearms.
12: 12 attorney generals from around the country saying, look, this is unlawful, and it could get into some issue with state gun laws in these particular states. Now, of course, gun rights groups are saying, look, this is the proper interpretation, and it's long overdue.
5: ABC's Luke Barr, the first student-operated food truck in the state of Georgia, is now open. Gabrielle Thompson is one of the 20 students now working at Rolling Flavors in DeKalb County.
13: I feel like I'm getting direct work experience, selling, marketing, learning how to talk to people, speak clearer, as well as cooking, of course.
5: Profits from the truck go back to schools in the district. I'm Mike Dubosky, ABC News.
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3: From ABC News, I'm Mike Dabusky. That Dutch cruise ship is expected to anchor off the coast of Spain's Canary Islands tomorrow, where health officials from around the world are standing by, ready to evaluate passengers for possible hantavirus infection. Three people who were on that ship died from the illness, but Dr. Maria Van Kerkhove of the Department of Epidemic and Pandemic Management says,
4: right now there's nobody on board that has any symptoms, including passengers and crew, and that's great news.
3: After the ship arrives, CDC officials will accompany the 17 Americans on board back to the U.S. on a charter flight. Administrators of the National Quarantine Unit at Omaha, Nebraska say they're ready to receive those passengers for evaluation, after which they'll be given the option to go home and monitor for any symptoms. ABC News medical contributor Dr. Alok Patel says all this happens, the risk to the public remains low.
5: This takes a prolonged amount of time being with someone in an isolated space. It doesn't spread as easily as other airborne viruses.
3: In Denver overnight, a bizarre incident overnight leaves one person dead on an airport runway.
6: According to the Denver airport, the person who was hit by the Frontier Airlines Airbus A321neo had jumped the airport perimeter fence and was hit 2 minutes after jumping that fence while crossing the runway. That person who was on the runway was hit and killed by the plane, partially consumed by the powerful engine of the A321. The airport says it was not an employee of the airport. Transportation Secretary Sean Duffy says a person deliberately scaled that perimeter fence.
3: ABC's Alex Stone. Several western states are bracing for severe heat tomorrow, with a chance of triple-digit temperatures in parts of central California expected. Luca Lorenzi of the Red Cross recommends finding cool indoor areas.
7: For instance, libraries, malls, or checking online for the city of Fresno's cooling centers to see if there are any open and any nearby.
3: And the Trump administration is still awaiting a response from Iran on the latest U.S. peace proposal. 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
3: A new era for Hungary as that country swears in a new prime minister. Peter Magyar takes over from Viktor Orban, who had led Hungary for 16 years and closely allied himself with the Trump administration. In the NBA playoffs, a stellar performance for the San Antonio Spurs star player Victor Wembanyama. ABC's Ike Ajachi has details.
10: Wemby was unstoppable in Minneapolis, pouring in 39 points and grabbing 15 rebounds as the Spurs stunned the Timberwolves, 115-108. Now, the 22-year-old was hitting fadeaways, throwing down dunks, and making it look effortless. And then he threw his own block party, swatting away 5 shots. With those numbers, Wembanyama joined basketball royalty, becoming just the 4th player since 1973 to post at least 35 points, 15 rebounds, and 5 blocks in a playoff game.
3: A rent freeze is inching closer to reality in the nation's biggest city. New York City's Rent Guidelines Board passed a preliminary vote on the issue this week. These residents support the idea amid rising food, energy, and housing costs.
11: A rent freeze would be great in this economic environment right now.
12: Yes, a rent freeze and a rent rollback. How about that, too?
11: Definitely.
12: Some people are really struggling, especially the elderly and the disabled.
3: However, some building owners in the Big Apple say a rent freeze will make it harder to maintain their buildings. I'm Mike Dubusky, ABC News.
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13: Well-known author, investment banker, consumer advocate, analyst, trainer, Chris Markowski is the watchdog of Wall Street.
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16: All right. Welcome, everybody. It is the Watchdog on Wall Street. Joining again, always honored to be in front of the microphone here in our 26th year on air. And we got a lot of fun things to talk about today. I want to start off because I was asked about this. I was asked about Ken Griffin from Citadel, and everybody pretty much familiar with him. Very, very wealthy guy, very successful trading firm. To say that, yeah, he owns a casino, basically. Again, he's collecting his VIGs all the time. And there was an interview with him that many people are seeing. He was talking about how he was weeding out candidates to work at Citadel. And he asked a prospect, someone looking to get a job at Citadel, he said, if you make $10 million, what would you do? And the answer from the prospect, potential employee, I would quit. and I would climb the highest peaks around the world. Well, let's just say he didn't get the job. Ken Griffin wanted him to say how he'd climb the next mountain at Citadel instead. And I thought about that. I thought about that. And questions that we ask of people that we're looking to bring on at Markowski Investments as we continue to grow, as we continue to add offices. And the thing I ask and the thing I ascertain, again, it's things that I look for. Just go something like this. If you had the opportunity, okay, you had the opportunity, imagine me talking to someone that wants to join Markowski Investments, wants to join us, wants to eventually have us take over their book of business. We have to be very, very careful. Our reputation is, again, it's my name. It's my name. It's Markowski Investments. So I said, yeah, if you had the opportunity to make an investment for our clients that was a sure thing, guaranteed to go up. You knew you had information. I don't care if it's inside information, any other dubious means.

Oh, yeah. We turned down plenty of people that I would just, it's not worth it, because they'll turn around. It's a type of people that would want us if the opportunity presented itself, would want us to do something dubious or illegal if it's just going to increase their bottom line. I'm going to give you a hypothetical. Hypothetical. I'm giving you air quotes right now. Years and years ago, meeting with potential client, tens of millions of dollars, and presents to me that very scenario that I present, similar scenario that I present to people that want to come on board. And again, this is years ago. This would have most certainly would have benefited Markowski Investments. My God, my bottom line. But I'm going to have to start doing dubious things. What? So I can get ahead in the here and now? People, we should all be trying to get ahead for eternity, not just the here and now. You know, we do live. There's no doubt about it. We do live in this material world, and people are caught up in it. I see it all the time. I see young people going into debt to have a certain pair of shoes that they can't afford, or a pocketbook that they can't afford, taking pictures of their food online, all this, you know, have to present myself on social media in a certain way. There's a line in a song by the Police, Spirits in the Material World. It's a rhetoric of failure. That's what it's about. We don't judge anyone here at Markowski Investments by their wallets, what they do. Like I said, there's no velvet rope at Markowski Investments. We do not have a bouncer outside our door with an earpiece. Ah, this one's not good enough. I'm sorry. This one's portfolio is not large enough. We don't do that. That's the wrong approach in our belief system at Markowski. It separates us from everybody else. We don't buy into that. No, neither should you. I watch it all the time. Again, constantly onboarding new people, trying to help them out, trying to point them in the right direction. There's more to life than that. I can go back in time, my friends. I learned a lot in the mid-1990s working on Wall Street. I've written extensive columns inside the asylum where that's what they wanted to do. They would basically try to figure out who their employees were, what they could get them to do, who would have no problem whatsoever being ethically, let's say, flexible. And they really didn't want to have anything to do with people that turned that away. I've told the story here. And this was a life-changing moment for my brother and I, where we get called in to the boss's office, well, our sales manager's office. We think we're doing an outstanding job managing our clients' money, bringing in new business to the firm, handling all of our clients properly. Get a call into the boss's office, you know, bring your book of business. And back in the day, this was all handwritten pages. Starts leafing through our business, sell this, move this, do this, do that. Man, we're going to, you know, you do all that. Look at the commissions you're going to do. We're going to go to Ferrari dealership this weekend. And it's just like that devil on the shoulder. Pushing us. And I'm like, I don't understand. No, pushing back. And trust me, was I scared? Yeah, I was

0: aired my boss. Boss, but we didn't give in. We proceeded to get thrown out of his office, screaming at us, spit coming out the side of his mouth, basically telling us we would never really make it in this business, making fun of the suits that we had on because they weren't $1,000 suits at the time. I was still wearing secondhand suits at that point in time. I was, you know, bartending, waiting tables on the weekend, looking to make ends meet. We wanted to do things the right way. No, they wanted it in the here and now. And quite frankly, that's what 98% of the schlock brokers in the office wanted as well. That's, you know, again, that's the here and now. That's our material world. We want clients that want to live in the eternal world, eternal perspective. Everything in life that has meaning, value, and worth involves work, time, and effort. We don't take shortcuts here. Don't have to. There's a right way and a wrong way. This is who we are. So we are. And again, every week here on this show, every week on this 26 years, I invite people, go to our website at watchdogonwallstreet.com. 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Okay? We haven't changed. 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We'll be back.
1: 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They didn't just change the paint, they changed the purpose. Public spaces used to bring people together. Nowadays, not so much. Everything's been optimized, but they've engineered out the reason people showed up in the first place. Community doesn't happen in isolation. It happens when people come together. Sit down, talk, stay a while. That connection has been broken, yet incredibly efficient, increasingly empty. What's the first color you think of when you picture a dystopian future? Gray isn't just a color, it's a warning. 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
3: 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Since most chronic diseases have inflammation, our optimized curcumin seems to be a perfect addition to any nutritional program. It makes sense to me that preventing or reducing inflammation is a key component to our overall health. The Mayo Clinic found that curcumin can decrease swelling and inflammation, has antioxidant properties, and research suggests that curcumin can prevent cancer, or at least slow the spread of cancer, and in many instances make chemotherapy more effective. It protects our healthy cells even from radiation. 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

0: taking Wall Street's liars, crooks, and cheats out behind the woodshed. 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
1: Welcome back. Dishonest money dwindles away, but he who gathers money little by little makes it grow. Where did I get that from? Again, little quiz. See if you can figure that out. Anyway, we are in a situation I've been warning about for decades here at the Watchdog. I'm also showing Markowski Investments. Nothing has ever really been done. There was a couple points in time where I thought we had a shot. Really thought we had a shot. This is, you know, this is post, well, it's the turn of the century. Okay. Turn of the century moving forward. I think we had a shot during when Obama was president and he had the standoff with John Boehner and they put together that, committee to, try to deal with wasteful spending. And they ended up punting. Both Democrats and Republicans couldn't get together on it. And here we are where our debt has topped 100% of GDP. Our debt has topped 100% of GDP. We're on our way to breaking the record that was set in the wake of World War II. Now, did you hear this story? Anybody been talking about this on the business networks, on the cable news networks, or are they more caught up in other nonsense? Because this, people, is one of the more consequential things that you're dealing with right now as far as your finances are concerned. This is the reason why. This is the reason why your groceries are so expensive. This is the reason why everything is that much more expensive. We keep printing money that we don't have. The Berkshire Hathaway annual meeting, the new CEO, Greg Abel, actually obviously concerned about this, talking about compounding inflation at 8 to 9% as a terrifying scenario. Yeah, Greg, I don't manage a portfolio like Berkshire, that's for sure. But we've been dealing with this for a very long time. It's part of our process at Markowski Investments. Everyone's situation, all of our portfolios are unique and different. I don't run a hedge fund. That's not my game, nor would I ever want that to be my game, because that's exactly what it is. Everyone's situation is unique and different, and portfolios look quite different, quite frankly, when people are obviously looking to retire, getting close to retirement, all sorts of things that factor in. But the process, our rules of the road, always remain the same. Knowing we have to deal with this. There's no set 60-40 portfolio. None of this crap that all the other firms are pushing out there. You want some reality, people. It's really simple. Find the best safe yield you can find. Compounding is the royal road to riches. The royal road to riches. Play with a compounding calculator. Here's another one. Okay? And I know this sounds simplistic, and I've said this countless times here on the program. Don't lose money. Don't lose. Don't lose money. Now, again, when I mean lose money, you cannot take massive losses, man. Massive losses set you back years. And yeah, we have to deal with it all the time with new clients coming in from all over the place. That's how we got started, helping people that were getting ripped off by all the boiler rooms back in the day. That portfolio that's down 50% needs to recover 100% just to get back to where you were. This is why you have to manage risk in your portfolio. You never let risk lead to ruin. Meaning what? You're investing like you're wealthy. There's a significant difference between people who are rich and people who are wealthy. Rich people run out of money. Wealthy people pass on generational wealth. And yeah, yeah, you don't have to be the CEO of a company or a founder of some major tech company in order to pass wealth down throughout generations. It's totally possible. Rich people run out of money. Wealthy people pass it down for generations. Invest like you're wealthy. You buy assets on sale. Simple concept, I know. One of the most simple concepts out there that people just can't seem to get their arms around. The buy low, sell high. Every time a market sells off, you get collective freakouts everywhere. It's the end of the world as we know it. But guess what? It's only going to happen one time. Every calamity that we have faced, we have dove in head first looking for value. 2008, 2009, again, one of the greatest value opportunities I have ever seen. When I'm with my brothers, we sit back and I'm saying, yeah, man, you remember how inexpensive everything was back then? How cheap everything was? What the great value was? You take advantage of those situations. And of course, going along with this, okay, you have to be patient. You have to be patient with what you're doing. And you have to stand in the face. You got to have a little courage. Stand in the face of the chattering classes and all the nonsense that's out there. Have taken another break. WatchdogOnWallStreet.com. 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We'll be back.
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3: How did I lose weight? 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I said, I got to lose some LBs, Miles. He said, Dan, we're going to sic our team of docs and researchers on it, and we're going to get you a really good product because I don't want to take a lot of these needles and stuff. 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
5: There's something I'd like to talk to you about today, something that's been circulating on the internet that's become a real problem. 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They are designed to take your money. Now, a couple things you should keep in mind. If something sounds too good to be true, it probably is. 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And if you come across something that does pique your interest, see if you can find evidence of it from other sources. 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I'm Dr. Sanjay Gupta, helping you live a better life.
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1: In case you haven't figured it out yet, okay, this program is not designed. It's not designed with obviously modern features where, you know, I'm here to give people dopamine hits. Yeah, we understand what these people want to hear, and you keep feeding them that because it makes them feel better about themselves. No, that's not what this show is all about. Many times, I'm sure, we make a lot of people some of the things that we cover here on the program. We slay a lot of dragons, go after conventional wisdom, which is always poison here on the program, and say the least, give frank speech, and we make people feel uncomfortable. And I don't care. I don't care. Quite frankly, I like it. I like it when people challenge me. My friends challenge me. Challenge ideas. There's nothing wrong with that. There's a word for it. There's a Greek word for it. I talked about it here on the program. It's called parousia. And basically, it's translated as frank speech, or courage of speech, or freedom of speech. Actually, the act of speaking candidly and without fear, even at personal risk. Why? Because the thing that we should always be striving for, we are all responsible for, and we should all sacrifice for, even if it hurts us, the sake of truth and the common good. It's about speaking truthfully with a sense of responsibility. Oftentimes, yeah, challenging power or authority. Again, we've basically, in our today's day and age, we've divided ourselves into different camps. You're on this team or you're on that team. And when you challenge that, people get upset. I could care less. In the Bible, it's mentioned where the apostles spoke about their faith, even in the face of persecution. We need more of this in our world today. And we don't have it. We don't have it. Again, you need to understand, you know, the nonsense that you're watching on TV. They're basically actors and actresses playing a part on TV. They're told what to say. And that's how they keep you tuned in. That's how they watch it. I've explained this to you. I used to go on all of the programs. I was there in the green rooms. I was there watching people before they went on their bit or their show, working out their argument before they went on. Like it's that movie, like professional wrestlers would work out. It's not real. Okay. To quote Donnie Brasco, it's a fugazi. It's a fugazi that helps them, doesn't help you. They want us at each other's throats. This is why, you know, I tell people, you know, people, you have to venture out. You have to venture out of your bubble. And many times it might be your feed on X or social media. Are you getting the same thing again and again and again and again and again? Well, then, you know, you probably want to start looking and getting other perspectives. You might want to start reading some newspapers and various different things from around the globe. It's all by design. You do understand that. They know you. There's a profile that of you online. They know how they want you to react to certain things. They know how to push your buttons. So I think it's good, like I said, maybe to venture out of your bubble. Try to learn a little bit about the people that you're arguing with on the other side. Not to say that they're right, but at least try to understand what their perspective is, as frustrating as that may be. Again, you know, this world we're living in right now. Yeah, I'm not a fan of this. I warned about this. I don't like what social media has done to this country. I can't stand to throw on these programs watching people yelling and screaming at each other, never getting to any real point. same thing again and again, blah, blah, blah, blah. It's nonsense. It's nonsense. And I try to get across here on the program, we're the losers. We're the biggest losers here, people. Our taxes continue to go up. We continue to go further into debt. We have so many problems here in this country that are not being addressed. Congress doesn't even do its basic functions anymore. They don't pass budgets. They're basically influencers is all they are. They make money for themselves. What exactly do they do? I don't know. We need to reclaim that as a society. Venture out of your bubble. Don't be afraid to speak out. And again, don't be afraid to listen either. Have to take a break. WatchdogOnWallStreet.com. 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

0: This is the Watchdog on Wall Street.
1: All right. I got to deal with that viral story about the J.P. Morgan banker, the female banker, and what she was accused of and everything that was going down with that. And people actually asked me, so yeah, you didn't talk about it on your podcast. Why'd you run all over that? Because I saw the complaint and I didn't buy it. I didn't buy it. And as it turns out, I was right. I was right. I didn't buy any of it. It was absolutely ridiculous. Like I said, it reminded me of the movie Horrible Bosses, except it was to the next level. Okay? It was like Jennifer Aniston from the movie Horrible Bosses. To the next level. I was like, this is not real. They're talking. Now, with that being said, again, would it have surprised me if it turned out to be? No, it wouldn't have either. I didn't buy it, but it wouldn't have surprised me because, again, there is a lot of dysfunction. There's a lot of dysfunction on Wall Street. I witnessed it firsthand. I worked there. Witnessed it firsthand. Again, I talked about that. You know, you start doing the wrong thing. You start, lack of better for Breaking Bad. Okay? You start breaking bad. You end up doing drugs. You get into bad behaviors, drinking. And again, a lot of it there is just to dull your senses, to dull your conscience. I watched it firsthand and I'm here to tell you. I'm here to tell you if, you know, deals are done on Wall Street where females were treated completely inappropriately by the company or the people you wanted to do the deal with. And again, they're told to suck it up and go home. Again, it's about the bottom line, right? These are publicly traded companies. They're there to get their bonuses. They're there to make their bottom line. They have a fiduciary duty to the shareholders. Who cares about the employees? They got to suck it up. Again, I can't work like that. I don't want to be around that. It makes me sick to my stomach. That's why I left. One of the reasons why I left. But, again, people, what's happening? All over, you're using this deepfakes and AI to make videos of this lady who was wrongfully accused. And, I mean, this is a mom. This is a mom. I don't know what type of human being, I don't get this. You're going to take the likeness of someone that was wrongfully accused and make all of these videos of them because you think it's cute or funny so you can get some hits or put some money in your pocket? Who are we? How did we get to this point in time? How is this okay? Again, at some point in time, we're going to have to rein this in, people, because, again, we're clawing at each other. We're clawing at each other, and I want it to stop. WatchdogOnWallStreet.com. WatchdogOnWallStreet.com. We'll be back.
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1: All right. If I was to ask you, I said, if you had the opportunity and I was to give you $67.5 million back in 1979, and you had a choice, you could either buy the LA Lakers or just take that $67.5 million and put it into the S&P. What would you do? Now, again, all right, I know, a lot of fun owning the Lakers. I get all that. I'm just making a point that it was $10 billion, your value of the Lakers today, on that $67.5 million investment. The Lakers are worth $10 billion today. If you took that $67.5 million and you put it into the S&P the same time, that's $13.7 billion. Why am I bringing this up? Well, I want to talk again about the casinoification. Is that an actual thing I can come up with of this country? What I'm seeing happen right now, seeing people getting, you know, wiped out in prediction markets on Robinhood and all of these other, you know, vehicles out there to try to make money quickly, try to get rich quick. There's an old saying about, again, saving and investing and going through life. And they said, imagine playing Monopoly and never buying any assets or investments that generate any sort of income. You just go around the board collecting $200, giving your money to the rich and trying to stay out of jail. And the meme is it's how most people live their lives. Not anymore. People are taking that $200 and rather investing it properly. They're throwing caution to the wind and they're throwing it into the prediction markets or trying to trade, basically gambling that money away. You know, Warren Buffett had the Berkshire Hathaway shareholder meeting, basically saying that the casino has gotten very attractive to people right now. More people in the casino. He describes a market as like a church with a casino attached. They said people can move between the church and the casino, but there are more people in the church and more people in the casino, but the casino's gotten very attractive. And it has. It has. I looked at some of the numbers. Again, they put warnings on, like, you know, packs of cigarettes, and they warn you about certain things. Right now, you got Kalshi and Polymarket that are out there. 67% of the profits on Polymarket go to just 0.1%. Not 1%, 0.1% of the accounts. That's 2,000 accounts netted a total of nearly $500 million. There's 1.6 million Polymarket accounts that have traded since November 2022. There are at least 2.3 total million accounts on the site. And it's the same thing for the other ones. Why? Well, again, I can't get my arms around this. You have such a little, such a tiny, itsy bitsy tiny chance of getting this stuff right. Do you honestly think you're going to beat Polymarket? You don't think that they know what they're doing when they collect their VIG? You don't think that these big investment firms out there, you don't think that they can drink your milkshake? They can. Again, that's the old from There Will Be Blood, Daniel Day-Lewis. I have a straw. And it goes all the way across the room into your milkshake. I drink your milkshake. I drink it all up. It's designed for them to drink your milkshake. And yet you still want to do it? I don't get it. I don't get it. If you do things the right way, and you go out and you work your butt off and you save and you build wealth the right way, you're going to become wealthy anyway. Yet you're going to throw caution to the wind and think that you're smarter than the big trading houses that are out there? Really? If you were so good at what you do, you'd be working at Goldman Sachs. You'd be working at Citadel. You'd be working a trader at these big firms. But you're not. Okay? You're watching some schmuck on a YouTube video telling you about his trading prowess. Are you kidding me? You believe that nonsense? You're better than that. You're smarter than that. Trust me. Hey, listen. Okay? I get it. Okay? I've been in this business for a long time. Greed and fear set the trap. Always do. Greed and fear set the trap. And man, oh man, do they make these various different Kalshi and Polymarket and Robinhood. Oh, they make these things look like it's simple. It's easy. It's no problem. It's nothing new. The advertisements back in the 1990s, younger people should go on YouTube and watch some of these things. You had kids getting grounded from helicopter use from DLJ Direct. You had tow truck drivers owning their own island. E-Trade, money coming out the wazoo. I can go on and on and on. Oh, sure. Oh, yeah. Look at all the bells and whistles we got. We got all this stuff. And oh, you're going to instantly be a wonderful trader. You're not. You're not. You're not even in my world, for crying out loud. I'll clean your clock. And that's not what I do for a living. Some point in time, people, you have to grow up. You have to grow up and you have to start thinking about building wealth. WatchdogOnWallStreet.com. WatchdogOnWallStreet.com. Don't go anywhere. We'll be back.
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2: How did I lose weight? And I did. 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I did. 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
4: From ABC News, I'm Mike Dubusky. All eyes will be on Spain's Canary Islands tomorrow. That's where that Dutch cruise ship at the center of the hantavirus outbreak is expected to drop anchor.
5: The State Department says it is in contact with Americans on board. CDC personnel will then accompany them onto a charter flight to the National Quarantine Unit in Omaha, Nebraska. The facility was used during the early stages of the COVID outbreak.
4: ABC's Michelle Franz and Dr. Dele Davies is the interim chancellor at that facility.
6: The quarantine unit is a place where you put people when you're observing them, where they may get disease, but the vast majority in general do not go on to develop disease.
4: Officials maintain the risk to the general public is low. A person was struck and killed by a passenger jet at Denver International Airport last night, with authorities saying it happened 2 minutes after that person scaled a fence in a remote part of the airport. Chloe Coons was on the plane at the time, which caught fire when it happened.
7: People were yelling, fire, fire, and smoke was in the air. Some people were getting agitated that we weren't given like immediate directions to get off the plane.
4: Authorities are now investigating the incident. Trump administration officials say they're still waiting for Iran's response to the latest White House peace proposal. ABC's Selena Wang has the latest.
8: A one-page proposal from the Trump administration gives both sides a month to work through the thorniest issues, including the future of Iran's nuclear program. And during that window, the U.S. would gradually lift its blockade on Iranian ports if Iran allows ships to move freely through the Strait of Hormuz. But for now, the U.S. is still enforcing that blockade. And on Friday, American forces opened fire on two Iranian oil tankers. Iran is calling those strikes a reckless military adventure.
4: 15 people are in the hospital after what police call a possible boat explosion in Florida. It all happened in the Haulover Sandbar in Miami. 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
4: A three-day ceasefire is now underway in the Russia-Ukraine war as Russia celebrated a holiday today commemorating the Soviet defeat of Nazi Germany in World War II. The Trump administration has released some of the federal government's files on UFO sightings. ABC's Christiane Cordero has more.
11: A trove of images showing decades of unidentified objects is sparking curiosity among starry-eyed enthusiasts. The Pentagon releasing photos, videos, and reports of some 400 unresolved UFO sightings from the past 80 years, including infrared video from 2013, taken somewhere in the Middle East by the U.S. military. It appears to show a star-shaped object flying erratically and leaving a trail behind.
4: Experts say so far nothing has provided definitive proof of extraterrestrial life. And high school culinary programs are where the rubber hits the road for many young chefs.
12: Rolling Flavors, Georgia's first student-operated food truck, has opened in DeKalb County. A student, Gabrielle Thompson.
13: I feel like I'm getting direct work experience, selling, marketing, learning how to talk to people, speak clearer, as well as cooking, of course.
12: The food truck will train students in 20 high schools, says Chef Keo Gaden.
14: 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The teachers will actually create their schedules for the use of the truck.
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4: ABC's Chuck Sievertson. I'm Mike Dubosky, ABC News.
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16: Hey, everyone. Welcome to Tech It Out, episode 444. Wow, 444. So it's not 666. That might freak out some listeners. Isn't that the omen? Oh, boy. I digress. You know, I'll talk about horror movies in a moment, but the 70s were amazing for that. But this is a tech show, so you're probably not tuning in to get my two cents on scary films. But you are listening to Tech It Out. As the announcer said, this is a show that breaks down geek speak into street speak. I don't want to just celebrate technology, but also help to demystify it. And hey, we have a great show planned for you. We're going to kick things off learning about the latest in OTC or over-the-counter hearing aids with a company called Elihear. They're a pretty big player in this space, so you may or may not be aware of them. But they've got this new product, super small. They're like tiny little earbuds, which I think is awesome. After that, speaking of wearables, we're going to talk with a company called Ambic that has these tiny little chips inside of wearable tech, like smartwatches, smart glasses, and so on. We're going to hear why the body is the ultimate interface. Also on the show, Tech Pals for tech support help and a great deal they've got around Mother's Day. And finally, I was in New York on Tuesday working with Adobe on a number of TV interviews. It was a lot of fun, tied to Small Business Week. So I'm going to chat with you about Adobe Express, a free AI and creative tool for small businesses. 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Two companies that protect you in slightly different ways, coincidentally. They're both awesome, and I'll tell you more about that shortly. We're going to get to our first interview with Ella here in a moment, but indulge me. I wanted to just go back to the 666 again for a moment. This is episode 444, but yeah, that was the omen, right? With Damien, where they looked on his head, and he was like the spawn of Satan, and he had like the 666 on his head. But that decade, as a horror movie lover, it's unparalleled, right? Rosemary's Baby, the Invasion of the Body Snatchers remake, The Shining, of course, Jack Nicholson based on Stephen King's novel, The Exorcist. How do you forget Linda Blair? Texas Chainsaw Massacre, Dawn of the Dead, Alien, Halloween, of course, a little bit later in the decade. Carrie, also from Stephen King. There were so many good movies in that decade. If you want to ever talk, not just tech, but also scary movies, you can hit me up on social media. I'll spell my name in a moment, but I love hearing from Tech It Out listeners. I'm on X, Facebook, Instagram, Threads, Blue Sky, TikTok, YouTube, and LinkedIn. It's Mark Saltzman, MarkSaltzman, or as we say in Canada, Saltzman. However you like to say it, I would love to hear from you online. Let me know what you're up to, where you're tuning into the show from. If you've got suggestions for upcoming guests or topics, I'm all ears. All right, without further ado, let's get to our first interview on a brand new Tech It Out. If you or anyone you know and love has mild to moderate hearing loss, you're going to want to tune into this next interview. It's about the latest over-the-counter hearing aids. We're joined by the company Elihear and its managing director, David Hogan. Hi, David. Thanks for your time today. Good to talk to you.
17: Hi, Mark. Thanks for giving me the opportunity to speak with you and your audience today.
16: Yeah, for sure. Well, before we talk about Elihear and your latest hearing aids called Elihear Delight, please talk to us about how many people in the U.S. today may be deaf or are hard of hearing.
17: Well, that's an interesting question because it's a lot larger number than most people realize. According to the CDC, over 60 million Americans 12 and over experience

0: tends to be a little bit more acceptable from people's reaction to it. But all being said, there's a lot of power in the product. So it in theory gives you everything a traditional looking hearing aid gives you from the voice enhancement, the sound processing, and the pure hearing technology. But then it also gives you, you know, the streaming functions, the phone conversation functions, you know, the regular lifestyle functions that, you know, people look for in products today. And then on top of it, it's a little bit more rugged. And what I mean by that, it's got an IP67 rating. So it's water resistant, sweat resistant. So it's the type of product that you can go from work to gym, to hiking, to playing golf, pickleball. You know, it's a device that goes across multiple activities. So it's truly what we're trying to do is position it as not only your hearing solution, but also your lifestyle companion.
1: Yeah. Great. Pickleball, that's my jam, got to tell you. All right, David, please hang tight. A couple more minutes with Ella here to learn about the Ella Hear Delight, including its crazy price point. When we return on Tech It Out, I'm your host, Mark Saltzman. Stick with us. We'll be right back with more.
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5: 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And it's a way in which the consumers can have a little bit more control over who they share their data with.
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12: Sometimes you can tell a lot about what someone wants to do offline by looking at what they do online. Let me tell you about Pinterest's first parenting trend report. Pinterest is a huge platform. They have 600 million monthly users, 80 billion searches per month. The report found a shift from the iPad kid era to now, when parents are actually more interested in real-world adventures and hands-on activities. The Global Trends and Insights lead at Pinterest told us, families are thoughtfully designing childhoods rooted in creativity, intention, and meaningful experiences. One psychologist we spoke to said he sees this as a reflection of parents' desire to build core capacities in their children: resilience, curiosity, self-regulation, empathy. These things don't grow automatically, but are built through lived experience. I'm Dr. Sanjay Gupta, helping you live a better life.
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2: Welcome back to the National Defense. It's Randy Miller, and Jeff Apter is with us, acclaimed music journalist. He's got a new biography of the legendary 60s singer-songwriter who overcame personal tragedy, came back strong in the 80s. I didn't know any of this stuff about this incredible guy, Roy Orbison, King of Hearts, which is out on April 28th, and he joins us here on the National Defense. Jeff, how are you?
3: I'm great, Randy. Good to speak with you.
2: Yeah, you too. So the book is out now, and it actually occurred to me to do some research on Roy Orbison. I've been such a fan of his for so many years. I've played a lot of his songs on the radio, and there's not a lot out there about him. So I can see why he made a fascinating subject for you.
3: Oh, absolutely, absolutely. You know, for me, it goes back all the way back to 1983. You know, I was 21. He was playing at I was living in Sydney at the time, and he was playing in a suburban club to maybe 1,000 people. You know, not a big audience. And I was a huge fan. You have to understand, in Australia in particular, where I am, Roy has always been in the charts. You know, he sort of dropped in and out of the charts in America, but Australia, he's constant fan base here. He toured here 12 times during his life. And Roy's band came on the stage and played for 10 minutes playing instrumentals. And Roy came on, and this is 1983. This is a long way into his career. He opened his mouth and started singing Only the Lonely, and you could hear a pin drop.
2: Wow.
3: In fact, I remember vividly, I could hear someone go, huh? They didn't take a breath. They just couldn't believe his voice was so perfect. Even then, it was just great. It was just like one of the most memorable concerts I've ever been to. And trust me, Randy, I've been to a few shows over the years.
2: Yeah, I bet. I'll bet. And to be able to see this guy. We're talking to Jeff Apter here in the National Defense. He's been writing about music for more than 25 years, author of more than 30 books about music and musicians. And to be able to see Roy Orbison, wow, what an experience that would be. And, you know, you talk about that voice and that style. When he kind of came onto the scene, he was already dyeing his hair black. He had this unmistakable sound. And Sam Phillips, I think, signed him at Sun Records right as Elvis was leaving. Right?
3: That's correct. Yeah, yeah. He was hoping, you know, he needed a new Elvis, obviously. But Roy wasn't quite that guy, you know. And in fact, it wasn't until Roy moved to Monument Records a few years after leaving Sun that he really found his style. Those big, lush, orchestrated songs like, you know, It's Over and Crying and In Dreams. But yeah, he came out of that Sun Records stable that produced so many great people, Johnny Cash, Jerry Lee Lewis, Carl Perkins, Elvis Presley, you know, so he certainly the great stock, you know. But like I say, it was really once he got to Monument Records and he started adding orchestrations to his records, which suited his style of singing too.
2: Sure.
3: That's when he really hit the jackpot. Those songs are timeless. In fact, oddly enough, I'm just back from seeing a Roy Orbison tribute act here in Sydney in Australia. And the songs just resonate 60 years down the line as strongly as ever with audiences here. It was incredible.
2: Yeah, I mean, just everywhere. We're talking to Jeff Apter here in the National Defense, the new book, King of Hearts, Roy Orbison. And Jeff, talk about, I had no idea about all the tragedy in Roy Orbison's life, but went through a period of about 20 years where a lot of grieving going on, right?
3: Oh, it was awful, awful, awful. I mean, at the peak of his career in the mid-60s, he and his wife, Claudette, loved to ride motorbikes. That was one of the, you know, when Roy'd come back from tour or from recording, they'd go off on their bikes for, you know, tours and road trips. And one day coming back to their home in Hendersonville, you know, Claudette got hit by a lorry and died, you know, died in Roy's arms. You know, terrible. And then not long after, he was on tour in England and he got a call that there'd been a house fire. And, you know, he's saying, well, as long as my boys were okay, and tragically, that wasn't the case. Two of his three sons died in the house fire. You know, so when people saw Roy with the dark shades and the dark clothes, and then they knew a little bit about his personal story, they understood, you know, the tragedy that this guy lived through. And a lot of that came out in his music, too. You know, when you hear those big ballads, those heartbreaking songs, a lot of that was written from, you know, personal loss and experience and grief. So it was very real. It was very, very authentic what he was doing on stage and on record.
2: We're talking to Jeff Apter here in the National Defense, King of Hearts, Roy Orbison book is out now. And so it was like a period of 20 years where you didn't hear much from Roy Orbison in terms of certainly any new music in America breaking any kind of records. But then the comeback in the 80s, which that's almost impossible to do in music.
3: It absolutely is. And so much of that was on the strength of the younger artists who were big, big Roy Orbison fans and very vocal about it. Bruce Springsteen, Don McLean, you know, Linda Ronstadt, right. Like Chris Isaak, you know, who you could hear. I mean, Chris Isaak is almost a carbon copy of Roy Orbison, isn't he? So, and these people were talking up Roy or recording his songs in the case of, you know, Don McLean and Linda Ronstadt. And eventually, you know, what happened is Roy teamed up with Jeff Lynne from the Electric Light Orchestra and did the Mystery Girl record, which had the huge hit You Got It on it. And then at the same time, Roy was part of the Wilburys, a super group with Tom Petty, Jeff Lynne again, George Harrison, and some bloke called Bob Dylan. And, you know, here was Roy 20-odd years into his career, in fact, 30 years into his career.

0: many people say what a great, great singer he was and a great songwriter, and to finally achieve chart success again, only to, you know, leave us. It just seems wrong to me, Randy. It really does, Jeff.
1: And you know, you talk about the Traveling Wilburys. What a I would put that group up against. I mean, that's just a super group. I think it's one of the very first super groups that that came out. But I had no idea that he passed at such a young age, because it just seems like we had always had him with us and he was everywhere. But at age 52, to have that happen, that's incredible. And at the time, what was his family life like?
0: Well, he'd remarried, and his wife, Barbara, was his manager. She was looking after his career and really helped rebuild his career. He lost two sons, but he still had other children who were very, very close to him, musicians themselves. So a very, very tight family unit, which I think was really important to him, because, you know, a musician, you spend so much time on the road. You know, Roy would be playing sometimes 100 shows a year. Quite often, you know, a long way away from home. But to have that solid base was really important to him after having lost so much of his family. To have this second chance with them, I think, was really a huge part of, you know, that latter part of his life. And it really helped towards, contributed towards his commercial comeback as well.
1: Talking to Jeff After here, The National Defense, King of Hearts, Roy Orbison. The book is out. And Jeff, you've written about so many great musicians, the Bee Gees, Red Hot Chili Peppers, Gwen Stefani, and a person that that Roy looked up to a great deal, I think would be a wonderful subject for you, is Chet Atkins, the legendary guitarist.
0: Yeah. Recently I wrote a book about Carl Perkins, and it certainly got me deeper and deeper into American, I guess, roots music. And yeah, Chet Atkins was a huge influence, you know, such a wonderful time in music, you know, the 50s and 60s in America. So, I unfortunately was living on the other side of the world at the time, but I've been lucky enough to visit. I've spent a lot of time. I lived in America for a couple of years, and I've traveled there a lot, and I've seen a lot of the musical places in America, and really felt strongly connected to them. And to be able to write a book like this and to also write about Carl Perkins, it's a real honor, you know.
1: It's cool to just, you know, find out about these legendary people that you've just heard about and admired for so long. Jeff After, King of Hearts, Roy Orbison is out. Jeff, thanks for the time, man. Great to talk to you.
0: Absolute pleasure, Randy. Thank you for your time.
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0: welcome back to the National Defense. It's Randy Miller, and we're so happy to have Montel Williams back with us. We've had him on a few times. Certainly a decorated 22-year Marine, and a new book out this time. And he joins us here on the National Defense. Montel, how are you?
1: Well, great. So I'd say that's Marine Corps and Navy. But I did both branches of service, and that's my career span 22 years in both branches. But go right ahead.
0: Hey, let's talk about that a little bit. Talk about your military career.
1: Yeah, I started out in the Marine Corps, enlisted, went to Parris Island, graduated, and then got stationed and duty stationed, and eventually went on to Naval Academy Prep School, went on to the Naval Academy, got commissioned as a Naval officer, served then as a Special Duty Intelligence Officer until on active duty until 89, was on 10 Act until 91, and then did the reserves until 96.
0: Oh, thank you so much for your service, man. I mean, that's a very long career. And, of course, we know you for the Montel Williams Show. Now you host Military Makeover with Montel and Military Makeover Operation Career on Lifetime. And, obviously, you've got a heart for veterans. And I guess that's always been the case. How was your transition out of the military?
1: You know, I literally came out of the military and went right into television, which was really kind of crazy.
0: Yeah, that is kind of crazy.
1: And, you know, the rest is basically the history. But, man, I had a really good career. I mean, I basically now have three different 17-year-long careers, 18-year-long careers. But it was really good. I mean, you know, it took some time, but made it work.
0: Yeah, absolutely. And now you've got, you know, as we go into Fleet Week here, you've got a new book, The Sailing of the Intrepid. And there's so many things about the Intrepid I didn't know about. This is such a great story. It's the incredible wartime voyage of the Navy's iconic aircraft carrier. And you wrote this with David Fisher. And I didn't know the story about how the Intrepid was rescued and came to be a museum.
1: When you say rescued, it was really not necessarily rescued. It was saved by their crew. I mean, you know, this is a ship that literally was almost like the unsinkable Molly Brown. You know, it's got a storied history, such a long, broad history. We just focused in on one part of that history, and that was, you know, after it was commissioned and it started service in World War II, it had just finished an attack on the Marshall Islands, and then attack on Truk that were very, very successful. And you got to remember, this is a time when aircraft carriers were new. They were the new fuzzy,
0: right,
1: you know, new sparkling little war device we had. But, you know, the Intrepid was one of the biggest, most advanced ships that was ever built at that point in time. But it suffered the fate of so many ships before it. And even, you know, I don't know if you know what just happened in New York City, where there's a Mexican sailing ship that hit the bridge.
0: Oh, sure.
1: In New York. Well, it did so because the captain even reported that they lost steerage. There was something wrong with its rudder. And that rudder and the currents and the wind blew that ship then uncontrollable into the bridge. Well, that's almost what happened with the USS Intrepid. After it finished its mission in Truk, 2 days later, it got struck by a Japanese torpedo. It struck right in the rudder, actually jamming the rudder almost 15 degrees to port, which caused the rudder to then just be uncontrollable and basically making huge circles. Now, the Intrepid was part of one of the biggest armadas that we had ever put together. That the world had ever seen at the time. I think there were three aircraft carriers, multiple cruisers, destroyers, submarines, with the carriers in the middle. And, you know, you have this almost 3 football field long ship absolutely careening around like, you know, a ball inside of a, you know, a, what do you call it? There's a, not ping pong, but, there's little machines where, you know, you play with the balls and you bang them into rudder into things. Well, this huge ship was literally careening out of control, almost hit the USS Essex. And the crew came up and devised a very unique way to actually help battle the winds and control it to steer it all the way back to Pearl Harbor. And this is a ship that was built with no sails. And though they had a sailmaker on board, that sailmaker's job was primarily selling body bags and selling hatch covers.
0: Oh, wow.
1: And so what the ship had to do was had to collect all the canvas that they had on board the ship, created this 300-square-foot sail that they put on the bow of the ship, and really not the upper part of the bow. You know, aircraft carriers at the time, this one, Essex-class carriers, they had an open hangar deck so that you could start the planes below, then bring them up the hangar to the launching deck and launch them with the engines running. And the open hangar deck was allowing the gas fumes to seep out so that you didn't gas guys out. Well, they had to block that off so that the wind wouldn't have as much control over the bow as it had before they did so. And they were able to sail that ship because there was moments there where we literally almost thought we would have to scuttle it. We didn't want to make it a prize for the Japanese. And, you know, several ships, the Yorktown suffered its same fate, having a jam rudder that ended up making it sitting duck in target.
0: I was just going to say, they're also sitting ducks out there. And I mean, they're right in the middle of this skirmish, and they're sitting on a ship that they've got to design this elaborate sail for just to get it out of harm's way, right?
1: Yeah, and it took the whole crew. It took, you know, the captain, the damage control officer, several of the main bosun's mates, and, you know, the Bismarck, which was one of the most, historically, one of the largest, biggest ships made, the Germans made, suffered the same fate. It had a fouled rudder. The rudder was actually jammed almost the same way to port as the Intrepid's was. And of course, you know what happened with the Bismarck. You know, sunk by the, you know, Royal Navy. And basically, that's really what, you know, this Captain Sprague, who was the captain of the ship, literally just called upon. If you think about this, here's the most modern ship of all time ever built, having to rely on the most ancient technique of crossing the seas using the sail to save it. And then it went on to get hit by, it was one of the first ships to get hit by a kamikaze, ended up being hit four times by kamikaze.
0: Oh, wow.
1: Each time going back into, you know, port, being refit, going back into battle. And then after that, it was used during Korean War and during Vietnam. And then it became a recovery ship for, you know, the space program. It's like the unsinkable Molly Brown. And then when the ship was getting ready to be put to pasture and literally sold in scrap, at the time, Zachary Fisher stepped up and said, no, this ship is too important for America's history. I'm going to buy it, and I'm going to talk to then Merrick Hotch in New York City and said, sir, is there any way we can, you know, make this, you know, first off, save it, and then why don't we put it along the West Side Highway, and there's an area where I'll even help and put up the money to help refurbish that entire dockage area, and let's turn it into a museum. So now it sits proudly as the Air and Space Museum, and the current secretary, well, the current secretary of the Navy who just stepped down, Secretary Del Toro, who actually wrote the foreword for my book, literally just put the name Intrepid back into the list of names that can be used for new ships, and it's going to become a new destroyer.
0: Oh, wow. Wow, yeah.
1: So there will be a new Intrepid.
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0: Yeah, we're talking to Montel Williams here on the National Defense. The new book, The Sailing of the Intrepid, the incredible wartime voyage of the Navy's iconic aircraft carrier. A couple of things. So it's not lost on me that this, the most modern of all ships, the most well-equipped, the best thing that we have on the water, it not only comes down to those kind of long-time techniques, but it always comes back down to the people, doesn't it? I mean, it's...
1: No essential box.
0: Yeah.
1: No essential box. You had a captain who understood one thing and made it so important for his own crew, damage control. He trained these guys. They were literally every day training for damage control, you know, coming up with scenarios, just making them up. What happens if our runner gets jammed? They even practiced that. They practiced taking hits from bombs. They practiced, you know, water integrity. They kept practicing so that it was rote. So when this happened, the ship did what it was trained to do. And Captain Sprague and, you know, the officers on board the ship who were part of the damage control, you know, Commander Reynolds, these guys stepped up to the plate the way they were trained to do and demonstrated, you know, innovation, demonstrated the fact that they weren't going to give up, they weren't going to give this ship over to the Japanese, and they sailed this thing all the way back to Pearl Harbor. And what was really incredible is that when they were pulling into Pearl Harbor, you know, Captain Reynolds or Commander Reynolds asked the captain, should we take the sail down? And he said, no. Leave it up. Because he was proud of the fact that they were able to show, you know, innovativeness, ingenuity, and demonstrate it for the rest of the fleet.
0: Well, and then when I read also how it came to be the museum, and it was Zachary Fisher, one of our all-time favorite organizations is Fisher House. And,
1: Mine too.
0: We've had Ken Fisher on many times. Yeah, I've never heard that story from him, so I'm not at all surprised that Zach Fisher was the guy to step up and say, we've got to save this ship.
1: That was Ken's uncle, and Ken also wrote one of the forewords for my book also, because very good friends of him. I happen to be a board member of Fisher House, trustee of the Fisher House, and have been for many years now. And some of the proceeds from our pre-sales of the book went directly to Fisher House.
0: Oh, wow.
1: It was crazy when the idea was presented to me about, do you want to think about doing something on this book or something on this ship? And I was like, of course, let me reach out to Ken. So I reached up, picked up the phone, called Ken directly and said, Ken, my friend, you know, is there any way you can help us out? He said, anything you need. So he basically opened up the archives.
0: We were able
1: to hire some other researchers that we put to work down in D.C. with Freedom of Information Act information. And we were able to literally talk to family members and crew members, talk to, you know, and look at all of the written archives and pull them together. And I think, you know, when you read the book, and I've been so happy and proud of this, is the fact that, I mean, almost to the person who reads it to me says, you know, this is going to read like a normal historical book or history book. This reads like, you know, a cinematic novel. And I was like, well, you know, but that's true testament to those who lived through what happened in this book.
0: Yeah, and I don't know if it's a product of age or what it is, Montel, but the older I get, the more I want to learn about, especially about World War II, because some of these stories, I'm reading a book now called Remember Us, and it's all about the Germans that invaded the Netherlands and how the Dutch people responded so well when America liberated them. But it's so many of these stories that are so fascinating to me that that we never knew about. And
1: right.
0: I mean, it's just that had to be kind of fun for you to dig into this Intrepid story and find out about all of these little stories put together, right?
1: Very, very funny. I had been on and visited the Intrepid, I'm telling you, no less than 15 times before the book ever came up. So I knew the story of the sale. And crazy, I thought everybody else involved knew the story. Anybody in the military, I thought they knew the story of the sale. But then I kind of found out that they didn't. People didn't know because, again, you know, the ship, when it was hit, it limped its way back into Pearl Harbor. They made shift fix the rudder in a makeshift way because they had to send it up to Washington or up to San Francisco to in the Bay Area to go into dry dock to be completely repaired. But once it got up there to San Francisco Bay Harbor, as it was headed into and getting ready to go under the Golden Gate Bridge, it almost hit the bridge because it lost steerage again. And the same captain, Captain Sprague, understood how he could control the ship using the engines going forward and aft, and control the bow and make it. I mean, he made it happen and got the ship in and got repaired, went back in the battle, gets hit by two kamikazes, goes back in the port, gets repaired, comes back out of port, gets hit by two more kamikazes, go back in the port, comes back and still serves in the rest of the war. So, I mean, it's a true sign, and this is one of the stories of, you know, something, a part of America history that we all should know, because it took all those young men, you know, these are 18 to 30 year olds on board a ship at the time who literally showed the fact that they were not going to give up. They were so proud of what they had already been able to accomplish. They were not going to let the ship get taken. And, you know, when you look at history and you want to look at something that can spark a light, you know, in our hearts and in our soul, this is something that does that.
0: I mean, you know, I guess that's why I love doing this show, and I love interacting with the military and with veterans, because had that been me, I mean, you know, the second time the kamikazes hit, it's time to get off the ship.
1: Well, you know, I mean, honestly, it was very funny. When the torpedo hit, and it's not an aspersion on, because, I mean, you know, the ship took on lots of water. There were multiple deaths. There were people trapped in watertight compartments that couldn't get out. You know, there was one young officer who ran down the deck saying, "We got to abandon ship. We have to abandon ship." Even before the order was given by the captain, who said, "No, we're not abandoning ship." So, I mean, there were people who wanted to give up, but there were also people who wanted to stay and stay in the fight and understood that this ship had a history. And, you know, I mean, the Intrepid was the fourth ship with that name. Its first ship with that name was one of the most famous ships in American naval history. It was a small ketch that was called the Intrepid that literally was sent into the harbor of Tripoli to burn down the USS Philadelphia that had been captured and taken by, you know, some of the Tripolitan and some of these people who lived in that area that had been caught and captured because they'd run aground. They took the guns off of it, and they were using the guns to actually, you know, jeopardize the free flow of merchant shipping in and out of Tripoli. Oh, and wow. So, you know, at the time, this is back in 1804.
0: Oh, wow.
1: We sent the first Intrepid into the Tripoli Harbor. Then a young naval officer, Lieutenant Stephen Decatur, who went in there with a small group on board his ship, made it into the Tripolitan Harbor, one of the most protected harbors in the area at the time. Actually, by disguising the ship as a merchant, they were able to pull up right beside the Philadelphia border, completely overwhelmed the people that were there on board the ship, and then set it ablaze, set it on fire, and they made their exit and got away. Famously, they got away. Even the Pope at the time commented on the veracity of the U.S. young U.S. Navy and how important it was what they did.

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0: We're talking to Montel Williams here in the National Defense. The book is out, The Sailing of the Intrepid, the incredible wartime voyage of the Navy's iconic aircraft carrier. And I cannot wait to read this book. This is going to be so great. It's just, like I was talking about, that's one of those stories that are out there that you never hear about. And then when you find out about it, you just marvel at the heroism and the ingenuity and the capability of our military. And it can only make you so proud and inspire you when you read about these men and women that did these things.
1: And think about it. These are people of all walks of life, from all over the country.
0: Yes.
1: You know, having different political views at the time, having different ideas at the time, but they came together because they needed to save this ship. They came together because they knew that this ship was as important as it was going to be to our war effort. And, you know, at a time when we are so divided by so many things that should not divide us, we can look at this as an example of something that brings us together and makes us rally around each other and achieve a victory.
0: I love it, man. You know, we tell everybody who comes on this show, we go, we don't care what your politics are, but we can all agree to support the troops. That's the one. That's an easy one. That's an easy one. That's a good one. Hey, Montel, I do want to ask you, when you were doing your talk show.
1: Yes.
0: I mean, you broke the barrier. I mean, you're the one that laid the framework for all the talk shows that came after you, and you were doing things that nobody had ever done on television. What do you think when you look back on? And how many years did you do that show?
1: Shows last for 17 years. We did well over 3,200 of them. You know, we were one of the first shows to literally, but you know, at this last during the Persian Gulf War, you know, everybody started getting all the networks through. We're going to go and embed some people on board a ship. We're going to embed some people on board a ship. I took the Montel Williams Show out to aircraft carriers, to the North Arabian Sea, to visit troops long before anybody ever thought that was vogue. And, you know, it was one of those things that was very, very special, an opportunity to, you know, take messages from some sense. Because back then, you know, we didn't have the internet, so we didn't have, you know, a lot of cell phones.
0: Right.
1: You didn't have the iPhone.
0: Right.
1: So we literally had to fly out with video, you know, VHS tapes, plug a tape in, and let a guy see a message from his family at home. but I enjoyed it and loved it. And the opportunities we had, I mean, I was on board, I can't remember how many ships we were on board.
0: Oh, wow.
1: And every single year we brought troops back from overseas and reunited them with their family on the show just to give something special to them.
0: That was so cool. You also dealt with a lot of crazy people.
1: I did. But, you know, we also, you know.
0: Anybody stick out?
1: Huh?
0: Anybody stick out?
1: Well, I mean, you know, one of the things that we tried to do, you know, after I tried to compete with all the salacious topics that were being, you know, aired my first year, I decided to change the show's trajectory, and we started focusing on those things that could literally make a difference. We were the first to literally have the Columbine students who survived on our show.
0: Right.
1: We literally did shows. One of the shows that I'm proudest about was that, you know, we were one of the shows that talked about abduction a lot. And, you know, back then there were a lot of really weird freaks in this country who were grabbing people out of parking lots, throwing them inside of vans and driving them off.
0: Right.
1: Putting people in trunks. We were one of the first shows to air a show about a young lady who had been kidnapped, thrown in a trunk. She punched out the tail light from inside. Had stuck her hand out and started waving, and that's what literally got the cops to come and chase the car down and get her out. And that's also what triggered the entire car industry worldwide to put a release hatch inside the trunk of a car.
0: That's incredible.
1: So, I mean, though we may have done some salacious and some fun topics, we also did some things I think that made a difference.
0: Absolutely. And what do you, as we're coming up on it here, what does Memorial Day mean to you?
1: Oh, my goodness. I mean, I think one of the things that we have to recognize is that if we don't pay attention to how we got here, we're never going to get that much farther down the road. And Memorial Day takes a look back at all those who paid the ultimate price to protect the democracy that we all live under now. I think it's a holiday and a celebration and a memory, though it's solemn, It's a memory that all Americans should participate in. I don't care what color, creed, background, sexual orientation you have. It doesn't matter. These were people who put their life on the road, on the line to ensure that we get to do what we're doing right now. Having a nice conversation without the threat of bombs dropping.
0: Absolutely.
1: And I hope that people come together and recognize that, you know what, we have so much more that unites us than divides us. Let's start going down the path of unity.
0: Amen. I love that. Montel, thank you so much, man. I can't wait to read this. The Sailing of the Intrepid, the incredible wartime voyage of the Navy's iconic aircraft carrier. And I can't wait to talk to Ken Fisher again, too, and just remind him about what his uncle did. So
1: absolutely. I may be seeing Ken this coming Sunday, because I'm actually doing a book signing on the Intrepid this coming Sunday.
0: Oh, man. Oh, that's during Fleet Week.
1: Yes.
0: That's perfect timing. Perfect timing.
1: Absolutely. Absolutely. I'm so looking forward to it. The book has been doing very, very well. As a matter of fact, I just made the New York Times recommended top list of new books for the week.
0: All right.
1: I'm really happy with that. Thank you.
0: That's fantastic.
1: That was the New York Post that gave us that. Let's see if we make the New York Times bestseller list.
0: I have no doubt. I have no doubt. Yeah. I mean,
1: thank you. You know, very funny. I did an interview with one of the Post reporters, and at least three times during the interview, she said, you know, when you read this book, different than other history books, this isn't just a history book. This book reads like a novel. It's got a cinematic flair to it. And I'm hoping that people recognize that this is something that, you know, right now I think we can use as a nation. Yeah. We can use a movie about this book. I'm telling you.
0: There's stories you need to read. Yeah.
1: Huh? Yeah. I think people will walk out as proud as they can be when they recognize what these guys did.
0: Man, could this be a movie?
1: Well, you know, I'm going to tell you something very interesting. Keep your fingers crossed. I've got, you know, one of the top agents in Hollywood who worked on multiple blockbusters like, you know, The Conclave and several other movies like that.
0: Oh, wow.
1: Who right now has actually called us, asked us, can I move this around and see if people might be interested in turning this into movies? So let's keep our fingers crossed.
0: Oh, man, that would be great. That'd be great. Oh, wow.
1: It would be great. This could be done so easily, CGI. This could be done easily. And I think it'll be one of those movies that people would walk out of cheering for a ship.
0: Yeah,
1: you know what I'm saying? It's
0: absolutely.
1: Not just cheering for the crew, but cheering for a ship.
0: I love it, man. Montel, thank you for the time. Really great talking to you.
1: Thanks for having me, sir.
0: We'll be right back here on the National Defense.